0: Hi, I'm Pete Brady, and this afternoon at 2, I'll be reviewing the 42nd Annual Grammy Awards. In this week's program, I'll be featuring 8 of the categories that had nominations for a Grammy in the first award ceremony of the 21st century, which was held in the Staples Center, Los Angeles, in 2000. These awards celebrated the accomplishments of musicians around the world in 1999. Santana came away on the evening with 8 Grammys, which included Record of the Year and Album of the Year. Other artists I'll be featuring include Ricky Martin, Bruce Springsteen, Britney Spears, Lenny Kravitz, Christine Aguilera, Lou Bega, Shania Twain, and Whitney Houston. So, if you would like to hear my review of the 42nd Annual Grammy Awards celebrating the best music of 1999, join me at 2 on Saturday afternoon for the Grammys here on Four Legs Radio. Don't miss it.
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on the 6th of May in a scammel hauling bricks. It was just cracking dawn and I started to yawn because I couldn't find any nice chicks. I tried Newport, Bagnall, Tollington and even Wofford Gap. But after so many eggs, chips, sausage and beans, what I really needed was a nap. It's a lonely life, truck driving, but it's better than a bike. 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
1: Hello, this is Plastic Chicken Go Up.
0: Dad, come on. What's your load, Plastic Chicken?
1: Well, it would have been quick dry cement, but the rain got in. You know anybody who wants to buy a 3-ton brick?
2: Oh, so there we were, the two of us, at the start of something big. There was Plastic Chicken with his brick on wheels, and me in my big rig. With every junction that we passed, others would tag on. It was even a London transport bus.
3: Yeah, that's a nice wagon.
2: It certainly was an impressive sight to see us on the road. It was vehicles of every shape and size. We certainly had grown. Suddenly, there was this commotion. It was a circus and a fair. There was an

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0: You see, Pete, we're trying to sell the sizzle, not the sausage.
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0: You see, Pete, you're the sausage, okay? 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And that's the fact that you were part of the radio revolution back in the 60s. 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

0: Welcome, pop classic lovers. I'm Chris Booth, and this Friday at 12 o'clock, I will start to run down the top 20 of the most popular classical music of all time. So, do you want to hear some great classical music? Not half. So that's Classical Gas on Four Legs Radio. This Friday...
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1: Tim and Linda return with another face to face after a bit of a break. So they catch up on news and stories from the last 6 weeks. 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
1: I'm not always like this in the morning. Ah, rise and shine. 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
2: And coming your way on the Late Breakfast this week, 2 for 1 from Joe Jackson and Bread. We've got a long song from Jackson Brown, The Tease Before 11 O'Clock, and a forgotten hit from 1977. 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

Hi, I'm Pete Brady, and this afternoon at 2, I'll be reviewing the 42nd Annual Grammy Awards. In this week's program, I'll be featuring 8 of the categories that had nominations for a Grammy in the first award ceremony of the 21st century, which was held in the Staples Center, Los Angeles, in 2000. These awards celebrated the accomplishments of musicians around the world in 1999. Santana came away on the evening with 8 Grammys, which included Record of the Year and Album of the Year. Other artists I'll be featuring include Ricky Martin, Bruce Springsteen, Britney Spears, Lenny Kravitz, Christine Aguilera, Lou Bega, Shania Twain, and Whitney Houston. So, if you would like to hear my review of the 42nd Annual Grammy Awards celebrating the best music of 1999, join me at 2 on Saturday afternoon for the Grammys here on Four Legs Radio. Don't miss it.

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1: Tim and Linda return with another face to face after a bit of a break. 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
1: 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Ah, rise and shine. 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
2: And coming your way on the Late Breakfast this week, 2 for 1 from Joe Jackson and Bread. We've got a long song from Jackson Brown, The Tease Before 11 o'clock, and a forgotten hit from 1977. 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

On the eighth day, machine just got upset.

Hi, I'm Pete Brady, and this afternoon at 2, I'll be reviewing the 42nd Annual Grammy Awards. In this week's program, I'll be featuring 8 of the categories that had nominations for a Grammy in the first award ceremony of the 21st century, which was held in the Staples Center, Los Angeles, in 2000. These awards celebrated the accomplishments of musicians around the world in 1999. Santana came away on the evening with 8 Grammys, which included Record of the Year and Album of the Year. Other artists I'll be featuring include Ricky Martin, Bruce Springsteen, Britney Spears, Lenny Kravitz, Christine Aguilera, Lou Bega, Shania Twain, and Whitney Houston. So, if you would like to hear my review of the 42nd Annual Grammy Awards celebrating the best music of 1999, join me at 2 on Saturday afternoon for the Grammys here on Four Legs Radio. Don't miss it.

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All you gotta do, honey, is kind of stand in one spot. Wiggle around just a little bit. And that's what you got. Yeah. Now let's go one time. Hey, baby.

Welcome, pop classic lovers. I'm Chris Booth, and this Friday at 12 o'clock, I will start to run down the top 20 of the most popular classical music of all time. So, do you want to hear some great classical music? Not half. So that's Classical Gas on Four Legs Radio this Friday at midday.

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1: Tim and Linda return with another face to face after a bit of a break. 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
1: I'm not always like this in the morning. Ah, rise and shine. Rise and shine. I'm leaving.
2: And coming your way on the Late Breakfast this week, 2 for 1 from Joe Jackson and Bread. We've got a long song from Jackson Brown, The Tease Before 11 o'clock, and a forgotten hit from 1977. 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

Hi, I'm Pete Brady, and this afternoon at 2, I'll be reviewing the 42nd Annual Grammy Awards. In this week's program, I'll be featuring 8 of the categories that had nominations for a Grammy in the first award ceremony of the 21st century, which was held in the Staples Center, Los Angeles, in 2000. These awards celebrated the accomplishments of musicians around the world in 1999. Santana came away on the evening with 8 Grammys, which included Record of the Year and Album of the Year. Other artists I'll be featuring include Ricky Martin, Bruce Springsteen, Britney Spears, Lenny Kravitz, Christine Aguilera, Lou Bega, Shania Twain, and Whitney Houston. So, if you would like to hear my review of the 42nd Annual Grammy Awards celebrating the best music of 1999, join me at 2 on Saturday afternoon for the Grammys here on Four Legs Radio. Don't miss it.

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0: You see, Pete, you're the sausage, okay? 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

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So that's Classical Gas on Four Legs Radio this Friday at midday.

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1: Tim and Linda return with another face to face after a bit of a break. 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
3: Certainly is. Yes, welcome to the Pete Brady Breakfast Show, with you right through until 9 o'clock this morning. With the music has been selected to get you going on the bright side. My featured artist at 8 o'clock will be Olivia Dean. So let's get going right away with The Squeeze and Cool Cats.

there it is, Squeeze, and kicking off the breakfast show for this morning. It is the 7th day of August. Yes, August is with us. And I'm pleased to say that it was a little bit on the cool side outside. It's 10 degrees at the moment, but that's not too bad. It's going to rise up to 24 degrees, a little bit cooler at the moment, which is sort of nice to know. And but unfortunately, no rain forecast. I'll get the forecast for you right after we hear from Marshmello and Pink and Sting, a song called Dreamin'.

0: Marshmello, Pink and Sting. A song called Dreamin'. Released in October 2023. Time to just about 7 minutes past 7 o'clock here on a Friday morning.
1: Whether we should or whether we shouldn't depends on the weather.
0: Oh, it certainly does. And the weather today is a bit more of the same sunshine, but not as hot as it has been. The high today is going to be 24 degrees. Tomorrow is going to be a little bit warmer. It's going to get up to 26 degrees. And then on Sunday, it's getting much warmer. It's going to go up to 30 degrees. And then on Monday, it'll drop back to 27 degrees. And on Tuesday, the high is going to be 29 degrees. And on Wednesday, it's getting hotter again. It's same old, same old. And bright sunshine every single day. No sign of rain, I'm afraid to say.
1: That's the weather from Four Legs.
0: Yep, that brings the time to just about 8 minutes past 7 o'clock. And here is Paul McCartney, along with Wings.

album Band on the Run, which was their third album, their third studio album. It was released in 1973. That song did quite well. It got to number seven here in the UK. It also got to number seven over there in the US of A. And apparently that song was inspired by Paul's Labrador Retriever dog called Jet. So there you go. A little bit of information right now at 12 and a half minutes past 7 o'clock. It's time to hear about Lily

was their second number one song, The Scaffold, with Lily the Pink, and that was following, that followed the big hit that I had, Thank You Very Much, and that was a big hit, a number one song in 67, and Lily the Pink was number one in 68. In fact, it was the Christmas number one, and The Scaffold consisted of musical performers Mike McGeer. His real name was Michael McCartney. Peter Michael McCartney. He's the brother of Paul McCartney. Also, poet Roger McGough and a comic entertainer John Gorman. So that was The Scaffold. And they broke up in 1977, but they've occasionally reformed for performances and projects. That's The Scaffold and Lily the Pink. Nice to hear that one again. Nice to hear this one again as well.

and Rolling in the Deep, and that was a song that went straight into number two in January 2011. It's one of the best-selling singles, digital singles of all time. It sold as of 2019, it had sold over 20.6 million copies worldwide. My. That's pretty impressive. And she's had four albums to date. 19, which was released in 2008. 21, which was released in 2011. 25, which was released in 2015. And 30, which was released in 2021. Now, 30 was her last album. And I keep on saying this. I'm looking forward to seeing a new album. And it's about time, too. Maybe 35 or 36? 7:22 and a half. And this is a band that have done equally as well. The Rolling Stones.

Stones and Brown Sugar. That comes from the album Sticky Fingers, and that was the lead single from their ninth studio album. And apparently that song was ranked by Rolling Stone magazine at number five on their list of the 100 greatest guitar songs of all time. Okay, let's look at what's happening here on Four Legs Radio as the day goes by. Now, there's a slight change at 9 o'clock. Chris is away at the moment, so Tim, from 9 until 10 o'clock, Tim Forrester will play tracks from some of Pop's best-known duos and finds out how they all started. The show kicks off with the Everly Brothers and finishes with, you'll just have to listen to find out. This show was first broadcast on July 25th last year in 2025. So that's 1 hour of music, a special from Tim Forrester from 9 until 10. And then at 10 o'clock until 12 o'clock, it's This Week with Penny and Brian. Penny is back and she's joining Brian to take you through the stories and events making the headlines in the Lambourne Valley, which will all be interspersed with some great music. So that's This Week with Penny and Brian from 10 until 11. And then at 11 o'clock, no, 12 o'clock, oh, it's a change again. We have a bit of classical gas.

0: 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I'm Chris Booth, and this Friday at 12 o'clock, I will start to run down the top 20 of the most popular classical music of all time. So, do you want to hear some great classical music? Not half. So that's Classical Gas on Four Legs Radio. 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
1: That's Shades of... that's a great old disc jockey. That is Chris Booth, and he's on with the Pick of the Pops Classics from 12 until 1 o'clock. And then at 1 o'clock until 3 o'clock, they're back. Yes, it's Face to Face.
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3: Tim and Linda return with another Face to Face after a bit of a break. So they catch up on news and stories from the last 6 weeks. 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
1: 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Welcome back, Tim and Linda. And at 3 o'clock, it's until 4:55. It's the final program of the day. It's the Retro Radio Show with Andy Henley. And Andy is going to say a few words about that.
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1: We've reached the first half hour, the end of the first half hour of this morning's breakfast show. And we're joined now by Paul Simon and Art Garfunkel, and they're singing about Mrs. Robinson.

Simon and Garfunkel. And that was Mrs. Robinson, and that comes from the album's bookends, and also was the title song from The Graduate. And Simon and Garfunkel had a number four hit here in the UK, but it was number in the top 10 all over the world. And in fact, that was the first rock song to win a Grammy Award for Record of the Year. So that's Simon and Garfunkel, and Mrs. Robinson brings the time to, oh, it's just gone 7:34, and we have Carole King waiting patiently in the wings, playing the piano. Song called It's Too Late, Baby, It's Just Too Late.

Tapestry. That was her second studio album. And that song was ranked in the U.S. of A. as the number three record of 1971. Carole King and It's Too Late, Baby, It's Just Too Late. Now here's Big D. Irwin, along with Little Even, and Swinging on a Star.

Dee Erwin and Little Eva. Swinging on a Star. Now, Big Dee Erwin's real name was DeFusco D.T. Erwin Jr. So he changed his name.

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And we have Take That and Lulu joining us now.

Take that along with guest singer Lulu and Relight My Fire. That was a number one song for 2 weeks in October 93. In fact, reaching number one on the UK singles charts, it happened 29 years and 148 days after her debut single, Shout, in 64. Relight My Fire, and that was Take That and Lulu. It brings the time to, it's just gone 7:44. We've got just over 15 minutes to go before we get to our featured artist at 8 o'clock, which is going to be Olivia Dean. I look forward to that one. But looking forward to this one now. The Royal Philharmonic Orchestra. Like you never heard them before. Accompanying Mr. Elvis Presley.

0: You were.
1: When we kiss you. A little bit of Michael Bublé in there as well. Fever. And that was from the album If I Can Dream. Coming up to 7:49 here on Four Legs Radio. You're listening to the Pete Brady Breakfast Show. I'm with you right through until 9 o'clock. And at the top of the hour at 8 o'clock, we have our featured artist. And it's Olivia Dean this week. And she has just gained the accolade of having a number one song for the longest time ever. More later.

0: Top Boys. From an album called Mary. And a song called Go West. You would guess it. Straight in at number two for 2 weeks. And it spent 9 glorious weeks in the charts in 1993. Shop Boys and Go West, and let's see what we're going to talk about now. Oh, what's happening here on Four Legs Radio tomorrow?
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3: And coming your way on the Late Breakfast this week, 2 for 1 from Joe Jackson and Bread. We've got a long song from Jackson Brown, The Tease Before 11 o'clock, and a forgotten hit from 1977. Join me this Saturday at 10.
0: That's Andy Westgate tomorrow morning at 10. And that's followed at 12 by The Big Ones and New Ones with Andy Henley. And then at 2 o'clock, well, I'm back. Hi, I'm Pete Brady, and tomorrow afternoon at 2, I'll be reviewing the 42nd Annual Grammy Awards. In this week's program, I'll be featuring 8 of the categories that had nominations for a Grammy in the first award ceremony of the 21st century, which was held in the Staples Center, Los Angeles, in 2000. These awards celebrated the accomplishments of musicians around the world in 1999. Santana came away on the evening with 8 Grammys, which included Record of the Year and Album of the Year. Other artists I'll be featuring include Ricky Martin, Bruce Springsteen, Britney Spears, Lenny Kravitz, Christine Aguilera, Lou Bega, Shania Twain, and Whitney Houston. So if you would like to hear my review of the 42nd Annual Grammy Awards celebrating the best music of 1999, join me at 2 tomorrow afternoon for the Grammys here on Four Legs Radio. Don't miss it. Okay, we've got 2 to go before we get to the magic hour of 8 o'clock when we have our featured artist. And this week it is Olivia Dean. But right now we have McFadden and Whitehead.

Biden and Whitehead. Ain't no stopping us now. Now, the next song we have, which takes us up to the hour of 8 o'clock, was number 49 back in August 1954. Spent 4 weeks in the charts, but it is reckoned to be the 354th of the greatest songs, the 500 greatest songs of all time. And it comes from Ritchie Valens. It's All About La Bamba. Runs for 2 minutes.

from 1954. A little bit of rock and roll or Chicano rock. Richie Valens, who was sadly died along with Buddy Holly and the Big Bopper in a horrendous plane crash back in the past, late in the late 50s. That was Richie Valens, La Bamba, and that brings a time. It's just gone 8 o'clock here on Four Lakes Radio, and it's time for me to look at our featured artist of the week, and this week it's Olivia Lauren-Dean. And she's an English singer and songwriter. She was born on the 14th of March, 1999, in the London borough of Haringey. Her father often listened to music, and they would dance around the kitchen together. And her mother, a barrister, introduced her to the music of Jill Scott, Angie Stone, and Lauryn Hill, while her father introduced her to the music of Carole King and Al Green. Olivia signed with the AMF Records and Virgin EMI Records in 2019 after her self-released song Reason to Stay went viral. She released her debut album, Messy, in 2023 to critical acclaim, earning a nomination for the Mercury Prize. And she achieved even wider recognition with her second album, The Art of Loving, which was released in 2025. It topped the UK albums chart and included the number one, the number four single, Nice to Each Other. Olivia said the song was about the push and pull of exploring her independence in dating. It's about enjoying someone in the present.

and allowing it to be both light and meaningful. I think the song and video represents a playfulness in me that I'm excited for people to see. She's talking about nice to each other.

Olivia Dean and Nice to Each Other. That was number four in October 2025, last year. Spent 33 weeks in the charts, and it was the lead single from her second studio album, The Art of Loving. Rain Me In is a song by British singer-songwriters Sam Fender and Olivia Dean. It was a re-recorded, a duet version of the song from Fender's third studio album, People Watching, as the original featured only Sam Fender. It was released on the 20th of June 2025 as the sixth single from the album. In the UK, Rain Me In entered at number 86 on the UK singles chart, climbing to number 6 the following week, becoming Olivia's second consecutive top 10 song after Nice to Each Other. Rain Me In became the first song to reach number 1 on the UK singles charts in February 2026. It subsequently spent 19 consecutive weeks at number 1, becoming the longest running number 1 single in the UK's music history. It also won the Brit Award for Song of the Year. Outside the United Kingdom, Rain Me In also topped the charts in Australia and Ireland and reached number 2 in New Zealand.

Fender, Olivia Dean, Rein Me In. Now that is the longest running number one by a British act, breaking the 32-year-long record previously held by Wet Wet Wet's Love Is All Around. And as I said, it is the longest running number one single of all time, surpassing the 73-year-long record of 18 non-consecutive weeks set by Frankie Lane's I Believe back in 1953. So that's Rein Me In, and we'll find out this afternoon whether it's gone to number one for yet another week. So Easy to Fall in Love is a song written by Olivia and released on the 26th of September 2025, last year, as the fourth single from her second studio album, The Art of Loving, which was released on the same day. Here in the UK, the song debuted at number 9 on the UK singles chart, becoming Dean's fourth song to reach the top 10. The song was at its peak at number 2 for 2 consecutive weeks between the 26th of February 2026 and the 5th of March 2026, behind her duet with Sam, which peaked at number 1 on the same week. She's doing pretty well, I must say. Over in the US, the song was certified platinum by the Recording Industry Association of America for selling over 1 million copies. And here it is, So Easy to Fall in Love.

So Easy to Fall in Love with Me. The Art of Loving is the title of the album. That was number six for two non-consecutive weeks in October and again in November last year. So, well, that is our look at our featured artist for this week, and that is Olivia Dean. And next week at 8 o'clock, we'll have yet another featured artist for you. But we normally play the number one song at this point in the show. We follow the featured artist with the number one song, but we've already had that. So this week, we're going to have the number three song. This has been in the charts for 30 weeks, and it slowly moved up the charts, and it comes from Ella Langley, and it's called Choosin' Texas.

0: Choosing Texas, that was Ella Langley, and it's nice to see a country song doing so well over here. It's currently number 3 in the charts. It's been there for 30 weeks. It's slowly moved its way up.
1: Come on, baby.
0: Ella Langley and Choosing Texas, that comes from the album Dandelion, and that makes her the first female artist over there in America to top the Hot 100, the Hot Country Songs, and the Country Airplays charts at the same time. Oh, sounds like S Express.
2: Enjoy this trip.
0: Yeah.
2: Enjoy this trip.
0: Okay.
2: And it is a trip.
0: Yeah. Here we go now.

Yes, Express. That comes from their album Original Soundtrack. Number one for 2 weeks in 88.

the theme from S Express, a little bit of acid house music or Euro disco music, depending on how you look at it.

Okay, it's time now for a cup of black coffee. This comes from Beth Hart and Joe Bonamassa. Yeah. This is good stuff. The album got to number 7 in the UK albums charts, number 1 in the Billboard Top Blues album chart. This is Black Coffee, the title song from the album.

the title, Black Coffee. American singer Beth Hart, along with blues rock guitarist Joe Bonamassa. Coming up to 27 minutes past 8 o'clock here on Four Legs Radio, you're listening to the Pete Brady Breakfast Show. Every time.

Ed Sheeran. Bad Habits. That was another one of his number one songs. It spent 11 weeks at number one in October 2021, right through until December. That song was in the charts for over 2 years.

Ed Sheeran and Bad Habits, and we're going to have a look at what's happening here on Four Legs Radio following this show at 9 o'clock. A bit of a change at 9 o'clock right through until 10. It's a one-hour music special along with Tim Forrester. This week, Tim plays tracks from some of pop's best-known duos and finds out how they all started. The show kicks off with the Everly Brothers, and it finishes with, well, you'll just have to listen to find out. This show was first broadcast on July 25th in 2025, last year. This is followed at 10 o'clock with the This Week with Penny and Brian. They're with you right through until 12. Join Penny and Brian, who will take you through the stories and events making the headlines in the Lambourne Valley, which will be interspaced with some great music. So that's from 10 until 12, This Week with Penny and Brian. And then at 12 o'clock, it's time for Classical Gas.

0: 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I'm Chris Booth, and this Friday at 12 o'clock, I will start to run down the top 20 of the most popular classical music of all time. So, do you want to hear some great classical music? Not half. So that's Classical Gas on Four Legs Radio. 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
1: Pick of the Pops, Shades of Alan Freeman there. That's Classical Gas with Chris Booth from 12 until 1 and then from 1 until 3. Welcome back. It is Tim and Linda.
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3: 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So they catch up on news and stories from the last 6 weeks. 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
1: 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And then at 3 o'clock, our final show of the day. 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
1: That's all happening here on Four Legs Radio following this show. But now we have...

Someone said that that song came about because one sunny afternoon in Bermuda, it suddenly hit me what women do for us. Was number one for 2 weeks in February 1981. This was the debut single from Christopher Cross. Only spent 1 week in the chart. Ride Like the Wind.

debut single from Christopher Cross, Ride Like the Wind. As I said, number 69 in April 1980. Now we have a very long introduction to this song. We have four to go before we get to our program at 9 o'clock. This time it's not Chris, it's Tim. He's got a one-hour music special for you, starting at 9 o'clock. But this is The Temptations.

This comes from an album, Motown Classics Gold. A little bit of psychedelic soul, some funk music. Papa was a Rolling Stone.

Temptations and Papa was a rolling stone. Wherever he lived, his hat was his home. That was a Grammy Award winner, and it got to number 14 here in the UK in January 1973. We have three to go here on this edition of the Pete Brady Breakfast Show, and one of those three comes from The Killers. All About Being Human.

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1: Like this in the morning. Rise and shine. 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
2: And coming your way on the Late Breakfast this week, 2 for 1, some Joe Jackson and Bread. We've got a long song from Jackson Brown, The Tease Before 11 o'clock, and a forgotten hit from 1977. 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
3: That's Andy Westgate from 10 until 12, followed at 12 by Andy Henley with the big ones and new ones. And then at 2 o'clock, guess who? Hi, I'm Pete Brady, and tomorrow afternoon at 2, I'll be reviewing the 42nd Annual Grammy Awards. In this week's program, I'll be featuring 8 of the categories that had nominations for a Grammy in the first award ceremony of the 21st century, which was held in the Staples Center, Los Angeles, in 2000. These awards celebrated the accomplishments of musicians around the world in 1999. Santana came away on the evening with 8 Grammys, which included Record of the Year and Album of the Year. Other artists I'll be featuring include Ricky Martin, Bruce Springsteen, Britney Spears, Lenny Kravitz, Christine Aguilera, Lou Bega, Shania Twain, and Whitney Houston. So if you would like to hear my review of the 42nd Annual Grammy Awards celebrating the best music of 1999, join me at 2 tomorrow afternoon for the Grammys here on Four Legs Radio. Don't miss it.

Lovers. That's Kylie Minogue, and that was a number three hit in July 2010, and it came from the album Aphrodite. And that's just about all the time I've got here this morning for you. I'll be back, of course, next Friday morning with another edition of the Pete Birdie Breakfast Show from 7 until 9. And, of course, tomorrow afternoon, I'll be with you with the Grammys, number 42. Gonna wind up today with Genesis. Don't forget, tomorrow, or today, we have a one-hour music special at 9 o'clock with Tim Forrester. And tomorrow I'll be back with the 42nd Annual Grammy Award. See you then, bye!

0: Jesus, he knows me. Voice of Phil Collins from the band Genesis. Now, that song was nominated for the British Video of the Year. A video of that song didn't make it, though. So that's about it. See you again next Friday morning at 7 o'clock. And tomorrow afternoon at 2. Stand by for Tim Forrester.
1: Right. Today it is a program, or right now it's a program called Duos. What's that all about? The idea is it's a music show, and we, or I, am going to talk about duos, famous music duos, or my favourite, or our favourite, or the most celebrated music duos. And ironically, there is no duo to present this. Chris Booth was unavailable today, and Linda is committed to two other shows. So it's little old me, and the rule will be our duos can't be one-off artists. In fact, I can make up the rules, so I will. They must be regular performers and recording artists, regular recording artists. I thought before we go any further, we could start with one example. This act is a duo who started in the 50s. Songs like All I Have to Do is Dream Wake Up Little Susie, Wake Up Tim, They Are Clues. But the track I'm going to play comes from 1960, way back then, and it's called Kathy's Clown.

Kathy's Clown, and that is the Everly Brothers. And why are we starting with the Everly Brothers? Because they really are the start point to our story. Prior to the Everly Brothers, there were very few duos. Mostly, there were single acts, sort of crooners, like Bing Crosby, Frank Sinatra, Nat King Cole, and more. But vocal groups were starting to appear, and you heard some of them in last week's programme on doo-wop. But they tended to feature four or five group members. Duos were often simply entertainment acts, and like Flanders and Swan, Flanagan and Allen, and so on. But the Everlys were the act that changed it all. And another man who changed the rules was Phil Spector, famous for his wall of sound and the girl groups he created, the Ronettes, the Crystals, and so on. But his biggest UK hit came from an act called the Righteous Brothers. And just like the UK's Walker Brothers, they weren't brothers at all. But they had been together in a five-man band called, I believe, the Paramours. Bill Medley was the low bass baritone, and Bobby Hatfield, I can't do it, had that high tenor voice. So let's hear their biggest record. This was a number one in the UK back in 1965.

And that was the Righteous Brothers. Those voices amazing, and all those whoa, whoa, whoas. Of course, Phil Spector was not a one-hit wonder. Just 1 year later, he produced a second huge top three single in the UK, another duo, and this time it was a male and female act. In fact, it was a husband and wife team. Ike Turner was a band leader and talent spotter who had a regular gig at a club in East St. Louis. A teenager called Anne Bullock saw Ike's band, which was called the Kings of Rhythm, and she was blown away. She also took a fancy to the band's saxophonist, with whom she had a child. But Ike was the man, and he was just as attracted to Anne, and their personal and professional partnership soon began. Yes, it all ended in tears, but at its peak, the music was enthralling. Who was Anne? She was, of course, Tina Turner. And the song is River Deep, Mountain High.

That's Ike and Tina Turner, River Deep, Mountain High, and that great big Phil Spector wall of sound, which few voices could match, but of course Tina Turner could. The mid-60s were a bumper time for music, and the next duo had their first hit record in 1966, and it was a very different kind of sound. This time Phil Spector was not involved, but in fact the Everly Brothers were a big influence on these two, on this duo. These two guys met, unbelievably, aged 11 at elementary school and started harmonising together. In the following years, they certainly weren't always temperamentally in harmony, those voices together were absolutely perfect. And, of course, we're talking about Paul Simon and Art Garfunkel. Their first album originally totally bombed to the extent that they split up and Paul Simon started to concentrate on a solo career. But an American radio station liked a remixed version of one of the tracks, and they kept playing. Paul Simon, in fact, knew nothing about the remix and only found out when he was in Denmark and thought he'd have a look at the weekly charts and saw that the single was steadily moving up. That remix ended up top of the US charts and number 3 in the UK. So if he had any complaints, which he did at the time, he soon forgot them. What's the song about? Well, look it up, and it says it's a dream about alienation, but it's written by Paul Simon in his bathroom. That's apparently where he had inspiration. So let's hear The Sound of Silence.

And that was The Sounds of Silence from Simon and Garfunkel, their sort of start point, really, and they went on to make so many great records. Now we're going to move out of the 60s into the 70s. In fact, we're progressing to 1972. And in case you're wondering what programme you're listening to, this is a programme all about duos, and it is with Tim Forrester. Right, we've had brothers so far, who weren't brothers, in fact. We've had elementary school chums. We've had real brothers, and we've had a husband and wife. Now we're going to talk about a brother and sister. That's a big clue. And it is, of course, Richard and Linda Carpenter. The song we're going to feature was written by Richard Carpenter and John Bettis. And it was prompted, apparently, by watching a Bing Crosby movie called Rhythm on the River. The song, which is called Goodbye to Love, is poignant and powerful on so many levels. From the tortured lyrics to Karen Carpenter's beautiful vocals, performed as she looked ever tragically thinner, and the memorable guitar break halfway through, played by a gentleman called Tony Peluso. Listen out for it. Poor Karen Carpenter died of a heart attack in 1983, but at least not before she saw this song go top 10 in both the US and the UK.

And that's, of course, the Carpenters, Goodbye to Love. And we're going to stay in 1972 for our next duo. This might strictly be a bit of a cheat because this duo nearly always played within a bigger lineup. But it doesn't matter. The duo are Walter Becker and Donald Fagen. And when you're talking about Steely Dan, those are the guys that you always focus on. They were the creative force. They made great music, and it would be a shame to leave them out. The track we've chosen, Dirty Work, was on their first album, Can't Buy a Thrill. And the track was a simpler one than many of the songs which followed. It was a deliberate attempt, we read, by the record company to break them to a broader audience, and I guess it worked. In fact, Becker and Fagen were sufficiently dismissive of the idea because they liked the more ambitious side of their music, and they expressed sufficient disinterest in the song that the lead vocals were given to group member David Palmer. The song's lyrics describe an affair between a man and a married woman sung by the man. So, I'm a fool to do your dirty work.

0: And that's Steely Dan, Dirty Work, with Mr. John Palmer at the vocals. And I was just reading, he joined the band as second lead vocalist because Donald Fagen had occasional stage fright. I didn't know that. We move on from Steely Dan, and we're going to go further off-piste for our next next selection. We're going to beef up the 70s and get into the later 70s, so there's not too big a gap before we get to the 80s, where we've got plenty more. So we're going to slip in a largely forgotten single from 1977, forgotten by some anyway. I rather like it, which is good enough reason for including it, but I think you will too. And we wanted to find, or I wanted to find, a single or two outside the obvious. This also enables us to find another category of relationship between our duos. In this instance, the two guys involved were identical twin brothers. Step forward, the Alessi brothers, Billy and Bobby, and they built their career following appearances in the Broadway cast of Hair of 1970. Their best-known single, which we're going to play, was self-written and called Oh Laurie, and that reached number 8 in the UK singles chart, staying in the charts for a creditable 11 weeks. Got lots of airplay. Presumably, it was inspired by Bobby's then-wife, who was called Laurie. Over the subsequent years, the Alessi brothers have arranged, produced and or written releases for lots of artists, ranging from Paul McCartney to Frankie Valli, Olivia Newton-John, Christopher Cross and more. So, we're going to hear Oh Laurie, and this is the Alessi brothers.
1: I'd like

Oh Laurie by the Alessi Brothers. And for the next choice, we move into the 80s. One of the acts most readily identified with that era is our next choice. They were a highly successful duo with a remarkable, and it is remarkable, 29 of their 33 single releases hitting the American Top 40. Who were they? They were Daryl Hall, who was generally the lead vocalist, and John Oates, the lead guitarist and backing vocalist. And they met in the Adelphi Ballroom in Philadelphia back in 1967, when both were leading their own individual groups. Sadly, we have a new relationship in terms of these two, as they've completely fallen out with each other since, and no longer do anything together. But the song we're going to choose was a huge monster-selling record, though it never reached the UK top 40. It has sold 1.8 million copies here in the UK, so how it didn't, I don't know. And it's one of those songs most regularly streamed still. In a ranking of duos, presumably based on sales, they're listed as the most successful duo of all time, ahead of the Carpenters, the Everly Brothers, and even Simon and Garfunkel. So let's hear You Made My Dreams Come True. You Made My Dreams Come True. Here we are.

That's Hall & Oates, You Make My Dreams Come True. And the next duo were only together for a total of 5 years. In fact, that was split across two different time periods. But they are a well-remembered act, so we have included them. And helpfully, we can also extend our relationship list, as they're not related. So what's their link? They both come from Basildon. Now, you don't get many of those. So they're in, and of course, it is Vince Clarke from Depeche Mode and Alison Moyet, and it is, and the group, the duo, was known as Yazoo. Alison Moyet spent her teen years fronting blues and punk bands, very different to where she is nowadays. Having been part of a group called the Screamin' Abdabs, that's the sort of name I like, she was left to place an advert in Melody Maker for a vocalist seeking a band playing rootsy blues. Was she inundated with replies? No. She got one answer, and it came from Vince Clarke. So the duo then agreed to collaborate. Only You was a song choice put forward by Clarke, and it became their first single. They had plenty of legal distractions over the next year or so, principally over the name. In North America, they had to call themselves Yaz. But the single went to number 3 in the UK, and so they were well established. Unfortunately, Alison Moyet, who was 21 years old at the time, didn't like all the attention and the pressure, understandably, and they split up in 1983. They did have a brief reunion, but now they're said to be unlikely to perform together again. But this was the single that made them, and it's still a very good record. It's called Only You.

And that's Yazoo and Only You. On to 1985. We're going to move from Basildon to Bath because that's where this duo met up. They were Kurt Smith and Richard Orzabal. And they initially performed together within a sort of mod new wave group called Graduate. But electro pop was the thing, and they started listening to the likes of Human League and OMD. And that was the direction they decided to go in. Initially, they called themselves History of Headaches. Yeah, not sure about that one. Fortunately, they thought again. And in 1982, it was their third single, Mad World, which got them known, reaching number three in the UK charts. But we're not going to play that. We're going to go on to 1986. And the first album had gone to number one, and the group had had a steady stream of hit singles with a successful second album. But 1986, along came this single, and we're going to play it. It reached number two in the UK and number one in the US. After that, there was a period when the duo split for a 9-year period, but they're now back together again and very active with both recording and touring. So, everyone wants to rule the world.

Tears for Fears, Everyone Wants to Rule the World. Once more, we're going to go girl boy for the next choice. We're now into 1986, or staying in 1986. And this band comprise a Scottish lady and an English man. So that's another one for you to work out. Scottish female singer should give clues. Well, it's not. Lulu, Barbara Dixon, Sheena Easton, Katie Tunstall or Amy MacDonald. They have a lot of them in Scotland, don't they? But our front girl for this duo is, of course, Annie Lennox. And the other half of the duo is producer, songwriter, guitarist Dave Stewart. What's their connection? They met in a London restaurant where Annie Lennox was working. Doesn't say what she was doing. Dave Stewart came from Sunderland, and he learned the guitar because he lived next door to and learnt from an ex-prisoner of war. This was an ex-prisoner of war in Japan, and he built a guitar from planks of wood in order to entertain fellow prisoners. Quite a great story. But he was only allowed to play Japanese music at the time. Anyway, Stewart and Lennox started in a band called The Tourists, but after band tensions, this is within The Tourists, decided when they were in a bar in Wagga Wagga, fine place to go, to become a duo. And their second album was the one which produced the breakthrough. This track followed their coming together on the second album in 1986. It's called When Tomorrow...

And that rattles along, doesn't it? The Eurythmics, When Tomorrow Comes. And the cunning plan is we've got two more contenders for this, hoping to get them both in. So without wasting words, we're going to try and fit in the Pet Shop Boys first. How did they meet? Not in a restaurant, in a Chelsea hi-fi shop. And one was shopping for a synthesizer converter, and that prompted a conversation. Wouldn't be much of a conversation with me, but it worked, and the two of them soon became friends. Where'd they get the name from? They had a couple of friends who ran a pet shop. They had a big hit single, West End Girls, which was the breakthrough in 1983, and it sold 1.5 million copies. But so did the track I'm going to play, which also went to number one. This was released in late 1986, and it was the Christmas number one that year, yes, beating the Pogues and Kirsty MacColl to the number one slot, and it stayed there for 4 weeks. And if the song sounds a bit familiar, it's been recorded by lots of other people, in particular Elvis Presley, who sang it very differently, and he had a UK top 10 with his version in 1973. In fact, the Pet Shop Boys played it on an ITV tribute programme to Elvis 10 years after his death. It was very much liked, and so they released it as a single, Always On My Mind.

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1: 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Ah, rise and shine. 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
2: 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We've got a long song from Jackson Browne, The Tease Before 11 o'clock, and a forgotten hit from 1977. 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

Brady, and tomorrow afternoon at 2, I'll be reviewing the 42nd Annual Grammy Awards. In this week's program, I'll be featuring 8 of the categories that had nominations for a Grammy in the first award ceremony of the 21st century, which was held in the Staples Center, Los Angeles, in 2000. These awards celebrated the accomplishments of musicians around the world in 1999. Santana came away on the evening with 8 Grammys, which included Record of the Year and Album of the Year. Other artists I'll be featuring include Ricky Martin, Bruce Springsteen, Britney Spears, Lenny Kravitz, Christine Aguilera, Lou Bega, Shania Twain, and Whitney Houston. So if you'd like to hear my review of the 42nd Annual Grammy Awards, celebrating the best music of 1999, join me at 2 tomorrow afternoon for the Grammys, here on Four Legs Radio. Don't miss it.

0: So if you go to their website, lambourne.org.uk, I think. Lambourne CIC. You can have a look at the list. We've got a link to it on our website. And if your organisation's missed off, then get in touch. And if you want to fill in your details, then get in touch. It is actually amazing how many different organisations, societies and voluntary groups there are. And it's not just Lambourne. I think it goes there going to extends down to Shefford as well and along the Woodlands. So if you've got any organisations that are... That you're involved with that isn't mentioned, let them know. There's also lots of stuff goes on at the Lambourne Centre, including pickleball. Have you played pickleball?
1: No, I've played paddle, but I haven't played pickleball. It's meant to be really good.
0: Pickleball is like, it's sort of like tennis, isn't it?
1: I think it's a bit like table tennis, but it's a short-handled, one of those fat plastic
0: rackets. Oh, yeah.
1: I think that's
0: yeah.
1: what it is. Don't know what the ball's like.
0: But paddle is, they don't have paddle there, but Lambourne Centre, they've got pickleball, short tennis, bowls, and various GP-referred chair-based exercises, falls prevention, seated exercise they do. What was the thing you did once? What was the class?
1: Movability. That's a seated exercise on a Friday afternoon.
0: Walking football. It's all kind of like, so have a look at the Lambourne Centre website. We've got a list of a lot of the activities going on there. But paddle has become absolutely the thing, hasn't it?
1: Yeah, or is it paddle? I don't know how you pronounce
0: paddle.
1: It.
0: I think it's... I did actually speak to somebody... The people who were going to be putting a court in at Cobbs and may yet do so, and I did ask them, and they said it's paddle.
1: Paddle. Yeah.
0: Paddle, I think, is a bit sort of hyacinth bouquet, isn't it? People do call it paddle, but mainly possibly only people in Islington, I don't know. But it's the courts are...
1: It's a cross between a tennis court and a squash court.
0: And... I think it's quicker because you don't have this awful business in tennis, which is certainly when I played, is constantly the ball, you're retrieving the ball from miles away and it goes over the line.
1: Yeah.
0: But it's like five-a-side football, I think. There is no...
1: Out
0: of bounds.
1: The walls are at the ends of each court, so you have got some open bit down the sides.
0: Okay.
1: But you have got four corners, so you can do the rebound thing like you do in squash.
0: So it's not completely enclosed, then?
1: No.
0: Okay.
1: And there's no roof.
0: Well, there's a paddle court in the retreat at the moment, which I think is open to the public.
1: Oh, definitely.
0: Yeah. And they're actually having an event quite soon next month, where they're turning the paddle court into an open air. Dining room for the evening or something. Something going on there.
1: Yeah, I think it's the end of August, actually. I want to say the 22nd of August.
0: Yeah. There may be a paddle court in Cobbs. We'll have a look at that in the second and later on in conjunction with something else. That will or will not happen, but they're thinking of putting four courts up there, presumably round the back of the building, I think, which... that would be done by a separate company, not by Cobbs themselves. But that's being discussed at the moment. But yes, it's. I was looking at something on the BBC website. People in London are paying. You know, you can pay over £100 an hour for a course.
1: For four people.
0: It just seemed like an enormous amount. And I might imagine some of them were just on the sort of roof of skyscrapers and things. I'm not sure I'd like to play. Racket sport on the top of a skyscraper, but still. That is not available at the Lambourne Centre, but a lot of other sports are. So
1: we're waiting for expecting Freddie Tullock to join us at 10:30 to talk about East Garston Fate, which is next Sunday. So we will have a track of music in a minute, just before Freddie arrives. Just talking about sport. West Berkshire Indoor Bowls Club in Newbury is half the size of half a football pitch. Mm-hmm. Can you imagine how big the building is? Mm. So, unsurprisingly, their energy bills are phenomenal, especially now they're having to air condition in the summer as well as
0: that's a real cost, isn't it? Yeah.
1: So they've just installed a huge array of solar panels covering the whole of one half of their building. I think they generate enough energy for the equivalent of 30 houses. Mm. So Deborah Phillips, our roving eco-podcast reporter, did an interview with them, which you can find on our eco-podcast landing page. So if you go to pennypost.org.uk, it's /eco-podcast, and there's a link to all our podcasts there.
0: Because we were talking about that as well the other week. It's you know, you see, it's quite common to have solar arrays covering the roofs of houses and the roofs of big barns and industrial things, obviously by the side of motorways and things. But you don't often see them, because community buildings and clubs and so forth, they often don't, I mean, it's quite an effort to raise the money for this. The East Garston Village Hall's got solar panels, but I think that's sort of slightly an exception. I think it would be, there's certainly...
1: Well, look at Hungerford Library. I want to do a show about them because they raised money and have got... They're now net carbon negative, that building.
0: Really?
1: Because they've got so many solar panels. The Bowls Club were extremely lucky. They had a piece of land which they sold for housing or something. So they were sitting on some capital. So they didn't have to raise the funds externally. So they decided this was the best use of their money.
0: You'd imagine that it would be possible to get loans for this based on a return. I mean, you could secure a loan against the feed-in tariff or against whatever else. Because for a lot of people and a lot of organisations, the startup costs, I mean, it's going to be five figures. It's just out of court completely. Mm. And it's nonetheless something that a lot of organisations, there's so many organisations that need to survive, community organisations, which paying through the nose for heating bills, for heating inefficient buildings, adding to the carbon emissions, not having a particularly comfortable environment for people, spending a lot of money. And it's a sort of depressing cycle because they, not only the buildings have to be maintained, but they also have to be enhanced. Mm. And you do wonder whether or not... I mean, there's an organisation connecting communities in Berkshire, CCB, that we've mentioned a lot. And they have somebody... I can't remember her name now, but you go to them, they'll put you through to her. There's about 10 of them work there, who is specifically devoted to her role as 21st century halls manager or consultant or whatever. And she's got, they have loads of advice and help and information for village halls who want to upgrade, fundraise, develop,
1: who
0: expand.
1: Who are usually run by volunteers. So.
0: Almost entirely, yes. Yeah. Trustees and with varying degrees of financial security and good upkeep. And places like Cheverly Village Hall and our own East Garston are in very good condition as a result of tireless work by the fundraisers. And also it's a question of location. And if you've got something like a car park and a bar, which both of those have, and you're in a convenient location, you'll be able to rent it. Other places are less successful. Mm. But all over the country, there are buildings that must, community groups that must be hanging on with their community, their buildings by the skin of their teeth and raising money, which a lot of it just goes straight through the roof and out the windows. Mm. And you can get some help and some assistance in making your buildings slightly more weatherproof. And what the in West Berkshire Indoor Bowls Club's done, obviously, is... a bit exceptional, but it can't, you know, anybody else can do it. East Garston did it. You can, question of raising the money, you've got to think ahead a bit.
1: Yeah.
0: But
1: yeah.
0: It's a good cause.
1: Yeah. Okay. Let's have some 10cc.
0: Which one are you picking?
1: The Dean and I.
0: Oh, jolly good.

0: Welcome, pop classic lovers. I'm Chris Booth, and this Friday at 12 o'clock, I will start to run down the top 20 of the most popular classical music of all time. So, do you want to hear some great classical music? Not half. So that's Classical Gas on Four Legs Radio this Friday at midday.
1: So that's coming up after our show, and then after Classical Gas, we've got this.
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1: 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And then to finish off today, we've got the Retro Radio Show with Andy Henley from 3 to 4.55. I'm going to play this jingle. I'm not sure if this jingle is for that show, but let's see.
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1: There we go. That is Andy Henley finishing off today's programme from 3 to 4.45. And we are delighted to have our guest in the studio...
10: God, yes.
1: Freddie Tallett. Brian's just slightly distracting me on the phone there a second. Freddie, welcome.
11: Thank you very much. Good to be here in your new office.
1: A new studio. Isn't it smart?
11: Yeah, it's very smart.
1: Absolutely lovely. So, Freddie, we're going to talk about Ysgard and Fate, which is so exciting, coming up next Sunday. Because this is a every other year fate, so we really build up to it, don't we?
11: We really do. It takes 2 years of planning, and it's because it's got to be right.
1: And honestly, we have some things going on this year which I think are totally unmissable. Do you want to talk us through the schedule?
11: Well, should we start at the beginning?
1: Yeah.
11: So, well, I think our village fate is a great fate because of the Prodigy Show.
1: Yeah.
11: I think we put the Prodigy Show, we set the date of the fate for middle of August because the hope that everybody's gardens would be overflowing with produce, sun would be shining, the fruit would be ripe. Hasn't quite worked out like that. Maybe too ripe and not much fruit and not much produce. But, it's a good time to go into your garden and see what you've got.
1: Yeah.
11: Amazing display. You never know what's behind closed doors and what people have got in their garden. I'm always amazed by the produce we have and the allotment. Vanessa Lee and her team up with the allotments. I just think I went up there the other day to have a look. It's just incredible what they produce up there.
1: It's beautiful, isn't it? And then we've got the Skylark Flower Ladies, sort of beautiful cut flowers. But I don't know about your garden, but the Muntjac got all our gooseberries and currants this year.
11: Yeah, we've had Muntjac. We've now got an electric fence round just for them. I feel a bit bad because it must be pretty tough for them.
1: Yeah.
11: Not much moisture out there. Yeah. Nice little green plants that we've got must be very tempting. So a bit mean, but there we go.
1: And there are lots of rabbits that are out in daylight that you wouldn't expect to see because they must be desperate as well.
11: No, the rabbits, they've definitely been doing what bunnies do because there seem to be a lot of them.
1: Okay, so you can drop off your produce entries before 11.
11: Yeah.
1: And can I ask, is this primarily for village residents, but would
11: definitely not
1: anybody from the valley.
11: Definitely not. It's for everybody. My in-laws are coming up from Devon. They take it very seriously. They've been planning 2 years for what they want to bring up. So, yeah, I think
1: it's a national competition.
11: It's a national international competition, and I think the more produce you have there, the better the show. So yeah, everybody's encouraged to definitely. Even if they've got rubbish stuff.
1: Well, you have a laugh, don't you?
11: Yeah, exactly.
1: The failures.
11: Yes, that's where we feature probably, but yeah.
1: It always makes people feel good, doesn't it, when you see other people's.
11: Definitely.
1: And so are we allowed to know who the judges are?
11: Very exciting news. What a great question to ask that. But so the Queen's Arms got a rosette actually a week ago, which was very exciting. And and I think one of the chefs from the Queen's is going to come along and do a bit of judging. So that was a very good question, and hopefully the right answer. And yeah, so we're looking forward to that. So yeah, he's going to do the veg. The baking and the cookering side, and then Vanessa's got someone, I can't quite remember who it was, who does the produce.
1: Yeah, it's a difficult job. I get asked to judge sometimes for an event, and it's horrible to make those decisions. So good luck to the judges.
11: Yeah, I think they won't be hanging around. I think they judge and get in their car and they're off.
1: Take the target off the back. Okay, so the first hour the produce show will be, the produce tent will be closed whilst the judging takes place, presumably.
11: Yeah.
1: But in the meantime, lots of stuff going on the field. So fancy dress parade for the children.
11: Yep, so the fete opens at 11. That's when all the stalls will be ready, off and running. Always start with the children's fancy dress. Again, lots of entries would be great. Usually it's down to about three families who take it incredibly seriously. And even the smaller number that do turn up look just the best. So,
1: Is there a theme or you just rock up?
11: No, whatever you like. I think it's important the children wear what they want to. It's much more easier to put them into something they want to wear than to force them to look like a whatever.
1: Sunflower or something.
11: Exactly.
1: Yeah. And then we've got Hunger for Town Band.
11: Yeah, they're great. And so we've had them for many a year. A good 20 of them come down. Everybody likes, you've got to have a brass band. And I think whilst you're pottering around and catching up and having a drink and watching the world go by, listening to a brass band, it's very English and it's great.
1: Talking about English, they will be hotly pursued by our very own Garston Galloper, that's Morris Dancing.
11: Yep, you can't have anything in East Garston without the Garston Gallopers. They're a key, integral part to everything. So they might get quite warm if it stays like this. I think the forecast is good. So, they always put on a good show. Yeah. Everybody loves them. So, again, it's...
1: And you might get roped in to join them. They're very inclusive.
11: Definitely. They've got two sets. So the first one they might do themselves. The second one, I think, you're being encouraged to pick up a stick or whatever you're doing.
1: Hanky or something. And then the dog show.
11: The dog show. Well, but sadly, Charlie James, who's been our judge for many, many years, he's stepped down this year, and David Arbuthnot steps in. Charlie James is one of the great judges because he's not somebody who judges and then runs away. He judges, and then if you want to have an argument with him, he's there and he's ready to take you on and tell you exactly why your dog is actually rather ugly and why he would never take it home. So we'll miss that sort of... The discussions that Charlie has had with many a dog owner over the years. But we've got David, he's does a lot of dog sitting, he knows his stuff, obviously a former racehorse trainer. He'll know, it'll probably be about movement and shape and form. And it'd be very exciting. So if you've got a dog, the categories range from, puppies, best puppy, best in show, bit of obedience. There's not much obedience, so if your dog isn't obedient, don't worry about that. I think it's a great opportunity for you're probably never going to win at Crufts, but if you've got that sort of dog, bring it to Eastcast, and you've got every chance.
1: And you just enter in the during the morning.
11: You enter. Well, the dog show's at 1 o'clock, so as long as you entered by 12:59, you're in. Yeah. It'll probably cost a couple of quid to put your dog in, and then we're off and running.
1: Cool. And then we're back to Morris dancing, Hunger for Town Band again, and then the raffle. But then. It is not over by any means.
11: No, then the fun really begins. So by this stage, everybody's enjoyed the refreshments and
1: they're slightly relaxed.
11: Yeah, they're slightly relaxed and they're up for it. And then yes, Eastcaster, we've got a world exclusive. We are hosting the Eastcaster Derby and the Eastcaster Grand National.
1: And pray tell, what does this entail?
11: So these are pantomime horses. There are at least, well, the Eastcaster Amenities who've sort of put on the show have, we've made four horses. We know that the Garston Gallopers have got a horse. We know that Kate Brooks has got a horse. We know Vanessa Lee's got a horse. So there's seven definitely entering. The two races, we've got the Derby. They're sponsored by Cazenove's. Capital, very posh, and so it's a big, that's their first sponsorship of horse racing, and they're very, very excited. And Sporting Agenda, Ed James, very kindly sponsoring the Grand National. To say that this will be a spectacle is an understatement. You've got Richie Beeson on board, it's creating all the backdrops and everything that you need for this race, and the horses. So we were up there making the heads the other day. Vanessa's done an amazing job. She's sort of created the
1: papier-mâché.
11: Yeah, she did the, but she did herself all the chicken wire bases, and then we just slapped the papier-mâché on. We're painting them on Monday. Then the colours go on. Richie's done number cloths and name cloths from the all. Do you want to know the names of the horses?
1: Absolutely.
10: That's why we got up.
11: This We've actually got a bookie coming as well, so they'll be betting on this. I don't know what the Garston Gallopers is going to be called. I imagine it might be called Garston Galloper. So we've got Tropical Storm, Painted Lady, Major Disaster, Lightning Strikes, Breaking News and Mexican Fiesta are our runners that we know of at the moment.
10: Like Farrow and Ball paint.
11: They do a bit. They do a bit. But they... But if you've got a horse, you're supposed to be, your normal pantomime, we're talking about somebody at the front, somebody at the back.
10: So it's a
11: two-person horse. The front person's got to have the sort of horse's head on its head, and then you've got to have a big blanket or something like that.
1: It's not a hobby horse where you have a stick between your legs.
11: Absolutely not a hobby horse.
10: You should see Fred's expression. He's just been talking this wonderful description of wire mesh and horses and it's a hobby horse.
11: No. This is Eastcaster. We do things properly. This is, don't even bother coming with your hobby water horse stick. This is people. I mean, you can buy. You can rent the ones where you sort of put them on like pyjamas. Fine, but you're not going to win the best turned out. You probably have to start it. We're talking, the proper race is going to be the proper pantomime horses. And we've also got, Derby's going to be just the straight course. I think the runners and riders...
10: jumps as well.
11: Oh, we've got the Grand National.
10: Oh, my goodness me.
11: So
10: how high are they?
11: Well, Richie, the bales, Richie's decorated all the fences to make it look like Aintree. Just use your imagination
10: and
11: couple of pints, and I think we bring a few quid to have a bet, and I think it'll be great.
10: So how do you enter this, then?
11: Well, it's very important, actually, because... We were just saying that we know seven horses in the village, but if anybody is going to bring a horse, if they could let me know or let anybody in the committee know, because we will be doing a race card for the horses and
10: you can't have sort of 40 horses turning up.
11: I don't think I having been involved in the making of one. I don't think we'll get 40. I think that's, I think, well, honestly, I think if there's a couple
10: but
11: hidden
10: Freddie,
11: away.
10: Inspired by this programme, as we speak, there are people getting their papier-mâché and the wire.
11: So they need to crack on.
1: Are there jockeys?
11: No, well, we thought we were going to have jockeys, and obviously there are quite a few jockeys around here, but I think it's not really practical having
1: a real person. You could have a fabric jockey.
11: You could if you want, but I think they're just going to be riderless horses. Okay. I think the riders are going to be, the jockeys are really going to be the two people in there.
1: Yeah.
11: I think for the Derby, I think we're looking, I sort of slightly know who's in. Who the horses are. The flat is going to probably be more, not elderly, but more steady pace. And I think it's the youngsters are going to be left to doing the Grand National, because I think that's going to be a little bit more...
10: I think it's demanding, is the word.
11: I mean, you don't win a Grand National without, you know,
10: with a bit of pain and a bit of effort.
11: Yeah, so, no, it's. I think it's going to be... We've got the trophies. I've seen the trophies today. They look good.
10: It's full on. It's a real thing.
11: Of course, it's a real thing. East Carson don't do things by half, do they? We've got Emily Jones, who's the judge at Newbury Racecourse. She's going to be judging. Well, she'll be on the finishing line. We've got Smack, who was an official starter. I think we're trying to get some starting stalls for the horses.
10: He's
11: going to be one of the stewards.
10: Yeah.
11: And we've got Holly Doyle, we're hoping to start race, but she's a bit broken her leg. So she's in rehab at the moment, trying to get fixed. So she had a very bad break, but so she's around, but I think she might be going on holiday. She wasn't too sure. It also slightly depends what husband Tom's up to. So we let her off. If she's there, it'd be fantastic. But, you know, so we've got the whole team.
10: Cool.
1: Brilliant. So that's not
10: to let you know in advance if you want to bring a horse.
11: Well, no, it doesn't matter if you don't, but it'd be better for us to know who's going to be there, what their horse is called, who are the riders, so that Pat, who's going to be on commentary, can swat up and he knows the colours and everything like that.
10: Cool. Yes, I can't imagine a better person doing that.
1: Cool. And we've also got egg throwing finals. Tell us what that is.
11: Egg throwing has become probably one of the most popular events. So effectively, you get, very simple, you get an egg and you throw it to your partner. And if you catch it, you take a step back and you throw again. And then if you drop it or your egg breaks, then you're out. But I think the record holders are Ed James and Harriet James. I think they could throw their egg about 74 metres. And but I promise you can throw an egg. It's a lovely weight. Absolutely goes. And if you've just got to have soft hands, because if you've got hard hands or if you've got a wedding ring on, That's when it slightly ends in tears. So my tip would be to take...
10: In so many other ways.
11: Take your wedding ring off if you really want to win it.
10: Leave it with Freddie, who will look after it for you.
11: Do not leave it with me. that's very popular. And then we've got children's races. That's always very popular. Tug of war, that'll just be the usual. Usually it's villagers against non-villagers. It's this against that. It's girls against boys. It always ends up in a... You know, a good tussle, and then we're back to the bar and then we got the auction of all the fruit and veg from the produce show. So
10: Pat Murphy normally manages to get people to buy vegetables that they've grown themselves.
11: He's brilliant, Pat. We're very lucky to have Pat. He's an absolute, you know, he's just great on the microphone, and it makes it so much fun.
1: It creates the ambience. Yes, it does. Really does. Yeah.
10: He's got the gift.
1: And so, besides all these scheduled events, there's going to be a lot going on in the field in general. And there's going to be an arts and crafts thing, or a face mask making, and there's a clothes stall and a book stall, bric-a-brac, and
11: normal fate. You're going to have lots of stands, lots of things to do for the children, bouncy castles. There's always a lot going on, but you've got the arena where lots of other bits keep you entertained, really.
10: Yeah. So this is all in the Jubilee Meadow, isn't it?
11: It's all in the Jubilee Meadow. The parking's changed because you can't park in the Millennium Field because of the roadworks, but PJS have kindly and have let us park in their field next door.
10: Of course, because there's no way into the Millennium Field apart from the Valley Road, isn't there?
1: There's a five-board gate, isn't there, into that field, so it's right opposite.
11: Right opposite, so the parking's there. We might even put a bit of parking in the field because there's space for a few cars there. Okay. But if you live locally, bike down probably be
10: talking
11: a
10: about place. Cars and parking, just to explain why I have to dash off for a moment, there's been reports that HGVs are trying to get through East Garston, so I was just calling up West Berkshire Council to tell them to get some signs down there. To be absolutely clear about this, if you're driving an HGV and you're listening to Four Legs Radio and you're going from, do not try to go through East Garston. And some wide vehicles, apparently there was somebody who got stuck and it was all getting a bit tasty. Be careful because of these roadworks, you might be tempted to do it.
1: Freddie, I was walking through the village this morning and Beverly said, could someone put a sign up saying like children's playground or something? Is that something that East Garston Amenities might be able to...
11: What are you saying for people who are driving through to notice that they need to... I can ask. Well, Richie's very good.
1: Yeah.
11: I'm sure if I ask him to do that.
10: I can put these up, I mean, whether or not somebody then starts barking about it, I'm not sure.
1: Well, it's only for a few weeks, but I think it's an extremist, isn't it?
10: Yeah, it'll be for about 5-6
1: huge
10: weeks.
1: Vehicles coming through.
10: Well, I've asked West Berkshire to... I actually sort of suggested rather more strongly than that they need to get somebody down to put some signs up at the entrance of the village saying not suitable for white vehicles.
1: Yeah.
10: But we'll see. But anyway, please don't, sorry to interrupt, but don't go through East Garston if you don't have to at all, because we like it that way, but it is obviously a public road, but a car, drive driven carefully, is all right. Lorry, forget it.
11: Obviously, if you're in a lorry and you're going to the pub, the Queen's Arms, that's fine. There's plenty of car parking for lorries in the pub, so have a break.
10: Obviously, that's totally fine. Naturally, all bets, Queen's Arms is different.
1: Yeah.
10: But you can get to the Queen's Arms now, which is a good thing without too much
1: confusion. So, Freddie, I think we've covered the fate.
11: Yeah.
1: So let's just talk about the pub.
11: Yeah.
1: You've had quite a challenging time with the road situation, but you've coped.
11: Well, there's no point arguing because they're not very good at discussion, and B, there's nothing you can do really. I mean, they were parked outside our pub for 3 weeks. Even now, what's amazing, they are very good at going home and clocking off at exactly on the dot, but they actually start quite early, so that's not been particularly helpful because they're usually there by 7 o'clock and the first thing they do is to have to reverse a lorry which says wakey wakey everybody, this lorry is reversing, and that's the sort of simple thing that is just really annoying,
10: and
11: if I was staying in the pub, nothing you can do about it. And now it's going to go, the roadwork's going to go from us towards Lambourne. Lambourne is probably where the majority of our custom comes from.
10: Well, after the end of next month, that will be unfortunately blocked off. There's no pretty way of saying that.
11: But to come from Lambourne, you've got to go up to the top road. I mean, it's such it's such a boring route. It's not going to your local pub. It's a proper day out.
10: Exactly. Yeah. Mm. Well, it's something that as we mentioned before, one of my campaigns has been to try to get some reasonably logical and consistent signage, which I think I've had some improvements in the first wave of stuff. As soon as you get a response to what you're trying to do, then the roadworks move down and all the signage needs to change.
1: Yeah.
10: But I definitely think there should be something up on the top road.
1: But I think the point Freddie's making, even if the signage is correct, it's that kind of psychological barrier. It's not a 3-minute drive, it's a 15-minute drive.
10: Indeed, but it's better to have to make that diversion than think you can get through and then get all the way to the top of Rogers Lane and realise you've got to go back to Lambourne again. But it's annoying, but it will be...
1: It's worth the effort, everybody. That's just a reminder.
11: Yeah.
1: And tell us about your AA Rosette.
11: Well, it was very exciting. It was great. I mean, Gary, our chef, has been mad keen to get one. He's tried very hard we had another inspection and it all came good and it's great.
1: So do you invite them or
11: no? They just pitch up.
1: Unannounced. So you don't know they're coming.
11: You don't know they're coming.
10: You don't know they've even been there.
11: No, the next morning when he suddenly produces a card and says, can I speak to the manager or the owner? And then it's like, oh, God.
10: So he might be staying there and then...
11: No, he stayed. I mean, there's no messing. He checks in under a... name, yeah, and you've just you think it's Mr. Smith, and you know, we have plenty of people who stay there on their own, and so it's usually, yeah, it's not a Thursday or Friday or Saturday when everybody, you've got the full team on or whatever. So it's one of those, it could go either way. It's, you know, but what did he, you know, does wife give him a nice kiss in the morning and send him off and say, I hope you have a good day. Honestly, it's as simple as that, because if he's in a foul mood, they can, you know, they've got the pen. They can say whatever they like, and or they pick badly, or they, you know, whatever. Mm-hmm. So it's, they've come, we've had the pub, 11 years now, or nearly 11 years, and they come probably every year, and we get the AA stars, which is, we've had 4 stars for a few years now, which is great. I think that's a nice level. That's where we want to be. But the rosette's just a, you know, it's a really nice

0: it's just too too tense.
1: Yeah, because you're
0: losing it.
1: The higher you get, the further you have to fall.
0: There's only one way to go. Well, that's brilliant news. Congratulations on that.
1: So, what was on the menu the night? Do you know what he ordered?
2: That's a really good question.
0: Beans on toast.
2: No, he had. Oh God, I should know that. I don't know what he had. I think he had. So for the what we are is, I can't remember what category we are, but obviously we're a pub, small hotel, that sort of thing. When I spoke to him the other day after he'd been, you know, what he said to me is that we're slightly the way we have the menu. You know, we have to do the pub classics. That's what people expect, but we need to and have some proper specials on there. But you can't have too many specials, and you can't avoid the pub classics and trying to get that balance right. I think that's what he...
0: So does he mark it down? If it's in a certain category, does he say the first thing he looks at is the menu and says if there's too many specials, too much fancy stuff, just too many pub... If the menu isn't balanced,
2: I guess
0: probably immediately...
2: I don't know how he judges it, but when he spoke to me, he was saying, you're trying to be this, and on that basis, this is what, you know, I think your menu is absolutely spot on, that you've got the mix of, what about the people who've come in, but you know, quite a lot of our racehorse trainers who are incredibly good to us, they come with three hats on. They come in with their smartest owners who've just bought a very expensive horse, and they want the special, the fine dining, the, you know, something special, the good wine. And then the next day they come in with their mates and they just want to watch the racing on telly and they're going to have a burger and a few beers. And then they come in with their family for Sunday lunch and trying to... It's the same person, same customer, and he's come with three completely different hats on. And, you know,
0: and so, three different wallets to a certain extent as well.
2: Absolutely.
0: Yes, I can imagine. I mean, it must be a challenge choosing and picking a pub menu, because there's obviously an infinity of things that you can do. I mean, what's the optimum number? Is there a magic number of items on a menu?
2: Yeah, one.
1: Well, do you remember when you used to go to France and there was a set menu?
0: There's still
1: no choice. Yeah, and that's actually quite... Because you know it's local, you know it's seasonal.
0: And also it removes this terrible business of choice, because I remember there was a Thai restaurant I used to go to with some friends in London, and the menu was so complicated that we used to play spoof, not for the bill, but who was going to order it. You turn over the page, it was like a Bible. Let's say you can't have one. I mean, I suppose something like about a dozen.
2: Yeah, no, I think, I mean, for us, I think we have, I mean, I would choose to have five starters out there, but I think we have eight, because back to, you know, our customers, they like the squid, they like the scotch egg, you usually have the soup. They're sort of three or four starters that have to be on there, and if you take them off, then everybody complains. Mm. And that's the same with the main courses. You've got to have the burger, you've got to have the curry, you've got to have the steak.
0: Yeah.
1: And you've got vegan and vegetarian. Yeah. You've got to now, there's so much food, dietary range that you have to cater for as well. So
2: I think the vegan and vegetarian stuff has eased off a bit, actually. I think there was definitely a time when a lot of people... Non-vegans, non-vegetarians were having it, and I thought there was a bit more of a demand for it. Now I think it's back to just the people who are vegans.
0: Well, we meet very rarely, but when we go out, we quite often would. If there's something like a rack of lamb or something, I would find that almost impossible to resist, and it's the sort of thing I wouldn't cook myself, but... what's the word for us? Is it flexitarian? I mean, a week or
1: my beef, which isn't the right word to use in this context, but what annoys me is when the vegetarian choices are the same price as the meat choices, when I know what the ingredient cost must be a lot cheaper.
2: Yeah.
1: And that really annoys me. Why not give vegetarians a break? Why not make the right price?
0: Well, you're talking to the perfect person to let your steam off that pretty.
1: You just want your margins.
2: I don't think there's... You know, for us.
1: I'm not saying for you.
2: You can say it for everybody. But you know, you price up the cost of a dish. It's not in our interest to, as long as we make our margin, you know, then that's what the price will be. If it's a, you know, that's why some starters are 7-8 quid, and you know, if you have the scallops, it's 12-13 quid. You know, that's the cost of the ingredients. It might be effectively the same.

0: size and fill you up as much. But, you know, one thing is obviously expensive. But if you have the soup or something like that, it's usually the cheapest, you know, obviously the cheapest option. So, you know, we wouldn't, I'd like to think that we wouldn't, you'd but don't mark up the vegetarian. It's based on the ingredients and then and then add X, really.
1: Okay, so you don't pad restaurants, you wouldn't say restaurants artificially pad the vegetarian option to make it the same price as the meat option?
0: I'm going to say no comment because I'm really, I haven't really thought about it. Yeah. But I mean, yeah, I think that I'd like to think
2: The next time I go to a restaurant, the first thing I'm going to do is scan down the list of prices and get the calculator out.
1: But you don't know what the ingredient costs are. My hunch is that vegetarian dishes should cost less.
0: The only other thing is that, you know, those dishes you only make.
1: You only make a few of them.
0: So there are a bit of a scale. Yeah, that, you know, if you make a million burgers, it's so easy. You just bang them out because you know, once you've made one, you've made 100 sort of thing. So, but whereas the vegetarian stuff, and it probably doesn't get eaten, and you've got to throw it away, then you've got to, you know, so I'm giving myself a little chance for why we might charge a little bit more than Penny would like for her vegetarian dishes.
2: You've given her enough chance to think of some excuses.
1: There are hidden costs.
0: That's the word. That's the word. Hidden costs that you have to appreciate.
2: And who picks? If you've got owners like you and Sue, that's not like you and Sue, and your chef, who picks the menus?
0: Well, that's interesting.
2: Constant tension.
0: No. So today we've got a menu meeting, so Gary the head chef's come up with his menu, and then he's shown it to Matt the manager and Sue and me, and Sue and I went through it this morning, and I really like our menu. So, and then that's as you said earlier, the great thing about having a pub is you can have anything you like.
2: There's nothing, absolutely.
0: But we are weirdly restricted because we have to sell the fish and chips, burgers, whatever. We have to do the favourite starters. You've got to have a fish dish, then you've got to have a pasta dish, and then you've got to have a... You know, we try to have one of most things, but we probably miss out. We probably don't have a pork, or you'd like to have a duck or a venison or a this or a that. So it's... but I think, you know, I looked at our menus then, and I think it's... quite good.
2: I mean, I remember being in a restaurant some time ago, and there were about 30 main dishes on the menu, and I'm saying to the person, I said, there's no way that the chef can cook all of these properly. How do we pick which one? And we reckoned the best thing to do was to probably the ones, our guess was that the ones at the top are the ones the chef was confident in, and the ones at the bottom of the list are the ones that the owner had told him to put on. And so we went for the ones on the top. It's very nice.
0: Probably the person always buys the third bottle of wine listed on the rack. Don't want to look like the cheapest, but you don't want to spend too much. I'll go for number three.
2: Second cheapest.
0: Okay, you're number two. But yeah, I think, well, first of all, I think our menu could be tighter, but we are obliged to sell, or if we want, as owners, I want to walk in there and be able to have, you know, a good menu there, and therefore I think we do have too many things on there, and I quite often trying to cut back, but you know, it's difficult. But I mean, the other difficulty for us is that everything is homemade. There's nothing bought in, there's no microwave in the oven in the kitchen, so everything is cooked fresh. So yeah, and they have to bang it out because people don't like waiting. It's they are remarkable. The guys in there, they
2: put a shift in.
0: God, no, I mean, when they're on it, and the busier the better. They just seem to absolutely thrive on it. One of my biggest worries is, you know, people wait before we bought the pub. You know, there was it when they were struggling. You don't have enough chefs in there, and they have a busy day, and they just can't cope, and then. You know, waiting for your food is the first way to annoy people. But I do think that we're pretty good at banging it out, and with it still being absolutely...
2: The capacity of chefs to work hard under intense pressure, it never ceases to sort of...
1: It's a very physical job, And how did all the big screen stuff go in the garden?
0: Well, I think that for that month was absolutely key, because there's no doubt about it, the roadworks have really hammered us. I was talking to Nathan in the petrol station. He's saying how much business they've lost by people not... They're now going up to Membury. It's just, you know, whereas beforehand they would be driving through there on the way to the motorway and stopping off, and you know, so we've been hammered badly on it, and it seems weird that we've never had a big screen for anything before. You know, we've had plenty of World Cups and opportunities, but it was the perfect storm this year of the timings and the weather was the key thing to be able to, when we thought about it and looked at the weather forecast, and you knew it was going to be 28 degrees for the next
3: week.
0: So it was a good decision. And it was quite key, but it was mostly booze and a few, what I call the burgers and that sort of thing. It was great, and made up for not doing a Glastonbury, which we would normally have at this time of year. But it's only got us back to probably where we should be. It's tough out there.
2: It's very tough. I mean, I guess any hospitality business is always needs to wait for the next unexpected storm, and a road closure is obviously a really good example of something that can't really be predicted or dealt with. I mean, an appalling period of weather, or you know, COVID or whatever. There's so many things, I guess.
0: I loved COVID. COVID was my god, the day we could shut the pub and not worry about how many cars were in the car park. I wouldn't say bring it back, but it gave the Queens, it completely gave us the opportunity to do what we wanted to do with the pub in the first place. Mm. You cannot shut a pub.
1: No.
0: You look at what's happening down the road here. You know, you can't do that. Mm. And whilst being open, it's just impossible.
1: I know a lot of pubs are on the business rates campaign. Are you involved in this at all?
0: What really makes me cross is that when you see, there's a couple called Tim Martin, and he owns Wetherspoons, and I think he was the fourth highest taxpayer last year, British person, and he owns Wetherspoons and however many of them there are. And he does this great big campaign about save your local pub. Well, he is not a local pub. He, you know, they target areas where they will get mass people, and sod the pool pub, which happened to be just down the road.
2: It's like a Tesco moving in, isn't it?
0: Absolutely. They've got the buying power. I mean, of course they've got the buying power. We have one pub. He owns 800. He calls the shots, and therefore his beer costs nothing. And
2: it's notoriously cheap.
0: You know, absolutely. And they make massive profits, and then he's bleating about business rates. Now, personally, I think people like him should, the business rate should be absolute full whack. That's what he chooses to do. They've got 800 pubs. It's a business. That's that. But the people who've got one pub, maybe two, they're people who are usually involved because it's their local community and that's what they're trying to do. That and it's very, very difficult to make it.
2: The crazy thing about business rates is that it's based not on the value of the business, but based on the rateable value of the building in which it's in, which is about as insane a way of measuring. It's like judging somebody's income tax on, the colour of their hair or something. I mean, there's not really much connection. It is the most bizarre system. Even worse, when you spend £100 of business rates that you spend, and it's considerably more than that, only £12 of that stays in West Berkshire.
1: That's going to change, I think.
2: Well, there needs to be redistribution. The problem is the redistribution, a lot of people think, is unfair and it's very inefficient. A lot of money gets lost through the cracks. It's a really bad system, and there are a lot of moves. I know Matthew Barber, the PCC, has been involved in some campaigns to try to change it. I mean, do you think it will get reformed? What would you think would be a fairer system?
0: Well, they've said that they're going to ease off on the business rates next year on the pubs, but it goes back to this point that, so Tim Martin, who owns 800 pubs, if he saves 15,000 a pub, and you've got 800 of them, which he'll probably, you know, pay himself, because they're a profitable business anyway. They have
1: so
0: to
1: there
0: be.
1: So there should be a distinction on...
0: Yeah, I think that there should be no cut in business rates for the big... if you've got more than three pubs, it's as simple as that. If you're a pub group and that's what you do and that's what you specialise in, because you've got the buying power, you know, you have one. If we have a problem in the pub and we have to get it fixed, you know, then we have to bring in somebody. It's an emergency over a weekend. It's this, it's that.
1: Expensive.
0: Whereas if you own eight pubs, all within half an hour of each other, you employ somebody. And his job is, that's what they do. And Monday morning, they're given the list of all the jobs to do. It's the advantages are so big.
2: But if the government keeps most of the money anyway, I don't know why they just don't abolish business rates and have just charge it, get it through corporation tax. Because then if you don't pay a lot of corporation tax, you don't. That's what the measure is. If you're profitable, you pay more tax. And it's a completely regressive tax. It's really horrible.
1: And I know there's been a bit of a beef about the distinction between restaurants and pubs. Restaurants getting a break, but pubs aren't. And pubs are saying, well, we are restaurants, basically.
2: It's a very arbitrary distinction, isn't it?
0: Absolutely. And it's very, very, I have to tell you, everybody knows it's very, very tough running power. And even our pub, it looks, people go, oh, it's so busy, look how busy. People have no idea.
1: I've heard people say that pubs, that they're absolutely maxed out. They're selling as much food and drink as they can, but they're still not making anything. So unless you keep putting the prices up, but obviously there's a threshold.
2: Cutting your costs, making the building
0: minimum wage. The wages.
2: National insurance,
0: all that side of it. And then if you're employing part-time staff, so obviously are all the people front of house, so they pick and choose when they want to work, and because they have another job, or they're at school, or they've got this, or they're going on holiday, so they completely pick and choose. But they automatically get 12% holiday pay. So we have to pay 12% on top of their salary towards their holiday pay.
1: Regardless of how many hours
0: they're doing. How's that work? They pick and choose.
2: Even though you can't say you're working 35 hours a week, 9 to 5, that seems a bit bonkers to me.
0: Indeed.
2: Another thing.
0: I've tried to encourage Sue to not pay it because Sue is so straight.
2: When you've got too many regulations, is that people then start to sort of evade them. They don't take staff on, or they pay them sort of under the counter, and nobody benefits from that. It's a bit like the renting problem, where you've got too many protections for tenants, and some people feel therefore that landlords aren't renting staff out. It's really difficult getting a balance in regulations.
1: Yeah.
2: And governments love passing new rules. They love passing new laws and making life just that bit more complicated in order that they can say we've taken decisive action. But they often don't have the intended consequences, and they can backfire. So,
1: but I just want to say well done for keeping going, because I know there are periods where you've put the pub up for sale and stuff, but
2: public outcry.
1: And I know at one point you said to me you were worried there wouldn't be more kids around to want to work there, that staffing might be a problem, but that doesn't seem to be a problem.
0: I think I thought that because all my lot had. We had a golden period where we had four children and staff on tap, and I liked having them work there, and they're brilliant and smiley.
2: And you didn't have to pay them the 12%.
0: Yeah, you must be joking. They're the first people to note that bit. And then there are lots of families, aren't there, around in our village. Exactly.
2: Totally worked there for quite a
0: while. So, but there are now. Then suddenly, as we are now, and then with friends of friends, and they've got university students, and they go, it's their job, and this. So, but it's not. There's no problem getting what I call staff. There's a big problem getting specialists. Mm-hmm. You've got to have proper senior managers to close up, count the money, do this, and in the kitchen. So that's where the problems are.
1: Mm-hmm. But I mean, without employers like you, the amount of entry-level jobs for young people is just really dwindling. Apparently, the supermarkets just don't offer an entry-level job anymore. Yeah. The technology has got so complicated that it's really quite difficult for... and they're probably taking fewer people on with the whole self-service stuff. So, thank goodness for hospitality. It's really what's keeping young people...
2: And yet you wouldn't think, judging by some of them, policies that the government has and some of that is really maybe as valued as much as it ought to be. But
1: well, this whole NEETS thing with getting it was a million young people who aren't in education or training or employment or whatever. So,
2: well, Andy Burnham says that's one of his number one priorities, but Prime Ministers tend to have a lot of number one priorities. That's one of his. very laudable, because when you've got a situation where you spend 25 times more on benefits for young people than you do on trying to find them to get into work, clearly something has slipped anchor a bit. But let us hope that he can produce some benefits. Let us hope that you can continue to find staff for him.
0: Indeed.
1: Thank
0: you.
1: Yeah, and everybody keep eating at the pub. Absolutely delicious. So, Freddie, we'll let you go.
0: Thank you very much.
1: So, just quick reminder, Sunday the 16th of August.
0: This Sunday.
1: Sorry? Next Sunday.
0: Next Sunday. Next Good point. Sunday. Oh, yeah, it's not this Sunday. We got the beans on toast tonight.
2: Yes, beans on toast.
1: Well, actually, we'll play a track of Beans on Toast now to see Freddie out. And yes,
2: so, Fate is, just to recap, it is next Sunday, the 16th, from
1: 11 till whenever.
2: And you need to, is there anything briefly that people need to get in touch with anyone about?
1: Yes, well, if you want to enter a horse.
2: Horses.
1: Pantomime, no hobby horses allowed.
2: No hobby horses. Penny got that one wrong.
1: Pantomime horses only.
2: Double header.
1: Yeah.
2: Okay.
1: Yeah.
2: And it's always a fab day, and the weather's going to be lovely.
0: Yeah.
2: It's going to be gorgeous. And
1: if the weather isn't lovely, we will be very grateful to have some rain, but there will be plenty of gazebos.
0: It'll be a sod's law, won't it? It'll be a sod's law.
2: There will be gazebos, a shade of all protection, as the case may be.
1: It will go ahead, whatever the weather.
2: Exactly.
1: Lovely. Super.
2: Great.
1: Thank you.
2: And congratulations on your rosette.
0: Thank you very much.
1: Yeah. Okay, here's some beef on toast.

0: and that's Beans on Toast, who's coming tonight to East Garston. So exciting. And here's a quick reminder of what we've got to look forward to on Four Legs Radio tomorrow.
1: Andy Westgate's Late Breakfast.
2: Like this in the morning. Ah! Rise and shine. Rise and shine.
3: And coming your way on the Late Breakfast this week, 2 for 1 from Joe Jackson and Bread. We've got a long song from Jackson Brown, The Tease Before 11 o'clock, and a forgotten hit from 1977. Join me this Saturday at 10.
0: I love Andy's promos. So that's 10 to 12 tomorrow, Saturday, followed by Big Ones and New Ones with Andy Henley from 12 to 2. And then from 2 to 5, we've got this.
4: Hi, I'm Pete Brady, and tomorrow afternoon at 2, I'll be reviewing the 42nd Annual Grammy Awards. In this week's program, I'll be featuring 8 of the categories that had nominations for a Grammy in the first award ceremony of the 21st century, which was held in the Staples Center, Los Angeles, in 2000. These awards celebrated the accomplishments of musicians around the world in 1999. Santana came away on the evening with 8 Grammys, which included Record of the Year and Album of the Year. Other artists I'll be featuring include Ricky Martin, Bruce Springsteen, Britney Spears, Lenny Kravitz, Christine Aguilera, Lou Bega, Shania Twain, and Whitney Houston. So if you'd like to hear my review of the 42nd Annual Grammy Awards, celebrating the best music of 1999, join me at 2 tomorrow afternoon for the Grammys, here on Four Legs Radio. Don't miss it.
0: Lovely. So that's all to look forward to tomorrow. So here we are still on Friday. What are we? The 7th of August.
5: We've got, we are the 7th of August.
0: We've got Chris Booth in the studio.
6: Hi. Hello.
0: For his show starting at 12. But we've still got half an hour here with...
5: So we've had Freddie.
0: We've done Freddie's
5: Rosette. We've done Freddie's Pantomime Horses.
0: Well, at the not just Freddie's Pantomime Horses.
5: No, exactly. They're everybody's Pantomime Horses, but he was talking about them.
0: Yes.
5: For the East Garston Fete next Sunday, which is always a blast. You have to wait 2 years for the Fete to come around because it's...
0: They alternate it with Glastonbury.
5: There's some things you have to wait longer than that for. One of the things is a solar farm in Enbourne where the construction was finally, a big hurdle was crossed this week when the ground was actually broken, which is sort of the work has started. So it actually marks the sort of formal point at which the work's begun. It's estimated that building this big array, which is going to be, I forget the wattage, but it's pretty large. I think it's enough. I know, I'm not going to guess. It's big. It will take about 5 months. It took 5 years to get all the permissions and connections sorted out. So that's about the ratio you're talking about 10 times as long to get something approved as it is to actually do it. Something horribly wrong, I can't help feeling, with a situation like that. You almost would think that there are some people who don't want solar panel arrays to be put in. One of them would appear to be SSE, which appears for a long time to be almost incapable of getting connections done. This is one of the big problems, is connections to the grid. Should you think electricity company, who better to do it? You think they're absolutely the best people, they're the experts. Either because they aren't used to having, they're not, the system isn't tooled up to having lots of micro suppliers. But for goodness sake, it ought to be by now. There have been solar panels around for 15 years. And if we're going to get serious about making this a viable option, somebody's got to, I don't know, upgrading the grid or getting the electricity companies to sort themselves out. I mean, it kind of seems like Thames Water. Is everything takes so long and is done at a pace that isn't commensurate with the needs that society's got. And anyway, this is a bit baffling to me, but I don't know. The only thing I know about electricity is how to wire a plug up, and I probably have to look at instructions.
0: I think the infrastructure of the grid is quite complicated. Chris, do you know anything about that?
6: Oh, I know a lot. I was only doing it last night.
0: Now, I have heard on kind of eco podcasts, because everybody's saying, well, if everybody gets an electric vehicle, how will the grid cope? And they say, well, yes, it is an issue, but it can be solved, but it is quite a big job.
5: So. But it's not apparently money. I remember reading what needs to be spent in terms of investment. And this isn't wasting money. This isn't frittering stuff away. It's not a vanity project. It's not paying wages. It's not paying benefits to people. It's absolutely the most important, almost the most important thing you can think of doing. And the sums of money are large, but not impossible. And there's serious questions about whether this is proceeding in the right pace. It should be really a top priority, because if you can't get a really powerful, well-connected grid, as exactly as you say, a lot of our other ambitions towards net zero are not going to work. It's absolutely fundamental. And you also need to get people more local supply to have some energy independence, so that people can end up not...
0: And also, what you need to do, I don't know who's going to end up using this electricity created at Enbourne, but it really helps smooth the way for public acceptance if the public gets some kind of cheaper fuel as energy as a result of it.
5: There is or was some legislative problem with that, is that you can't sell electricity cheap. Quote me on this, but you can't sell electricity more cheaply to people in a particular area as a result of this. But what you can do, there's two things about the Enbourne solar project. First of all, they're going to be offering shares in it, which anybody can buy. I mean, you know, it could be a hedge fund manager in Venezuela could buy it if they wanted to. But I think the local people will be encouraged to take part. The other thing is that will local people get a benefit for this? Well, yes, they will, because the Enbourne, the Enbourne Parish Field Charity, I think that's what it's called, which has recently been renamed. It was called the Poorest Field Charity, to run this farm, maybe solar farm, will get it revenue, and all that revenue will be ploughed back into the parish. Mm. So if you live in Enbourne, this might take the edge off. Some people weren't very happy with it, and I think, in my view, for wrong reasons, there was accusations it was going to cause flooding problems. The flooding problems already existed and have been caused by poor maintenance, which is a separate problem. And this will not, I've been regularly assured, have any impact on it. But I think the measure, the edge might be taken off any opposition by the fact that they will get revenue. And it might be quite substantial. I mean, I don't know how the economics going to work out, but...
0: So is it almost like the rent is being paid to put the solar panels in the field?
5: Yes, I don't know. Again, I was talking to one of the trustees yesterday, but I didn't have time to go into the detail of it. We'll be going down to see them next week. They're having a kind of soft opening, and I'll probably go down with either you or Deborah and do a quick interview with them. So that will explain not only some of the obstacles that they faced, and also how the economics of it are going to work, because it's exactly the kind of thing that if you've got low-grade farmland and you've got a field which is reasonably flat and faces roughly in the right direction and you're quite near a community or which has got already a power supply, you've already ticked most of the boxes for having this being used. And a lot of people say, oh, that's depriving...
0: agricultural land.
5: Absolute rubbish in this case, because it was only ever used for grazing cattle occasionally.
0: You can put sheep in with solar panels.
5: They love... So the solar panels mix well with sheep and bees and wildflowers. Mm. And that is... I spoke to somebody from Caliva Community Energy, which is the company which has been doing the technical side of this, Jane Grindy, this week, and she said, yeah, absolutely, sheep, bees, wildflowers, all go together. And once the solar panels' life expectancy is over, you take them away, and it's exactly as it was before. It's not so like building an industrial unit or a house or a skyscraper or something where the land really is compromised forever. Mm. And it's probably in better nick. It's been fallow for 20, 25 years, and it's been lightly manured by sheep. I mean, I think that's the worst things in the world to have happened.
0: Why people often compare even with France. France are putting solar panels on all their parking, their car parks and stuff. And why aren't we doing that?
5: I think we it's difference in probably in incentives and difference in planning legislation. I don't know why we aren't using more doing this more on public buildings. I don't know. And I think there are still, there have been, in some cases, planning obstacles to it. But it's complicated. It's one, this, the, one of the things about this, which leads on to the next thing, is there was an application talking about the planning system that was put in for the solar farm and had to be withdrawn. It didn't have to be withdrawn. You get to the point with something when you need to make so many changes to it that it's actually easier to take it away and start again. Use the experience that you've had to say, OK, now we know that, now we will do something that will get approved because we know we've taken everything into account. That this happens. It happens with the paddle courts. We established earlier that it's paddle, not padel. And it happens with Green Gates, the house near us in East Garston, where you get a situation where an application's withdrawn because it's easier to do that. It also is, looks like that's what's happening in Aldi, in Hungerford. Now, Aldi is another situation where it's likely to take significantly longer to get through the regulatory system than it is to build it. I mean, I've suggested before it'll take, my guess was it'll take 18 months to get planning consent and about 4 days to put it up. It's probably already prefabricated. Well, it's already taken just over a year on the planning consent and the planning application's now been withdrawn. Why? People are saying, well, because they've got cold feet. Wrong. There's no evidence of that, certainly. There was an accusation that, a suggestion, you might have read elsewhere, the Hungerford Town Council's insistence on the zebra crossing was to cause this to pull out. Wrong. That is definitely not the case. And we got a statement from Hungerford Town Council saying, no, they're fully supportive of the project. They made a suggestion. West Berkshire Highways and the developer and the applicant haven't really seen eye to eye. I think the number of fiddly bits about that particular junction. But certainly, it's been... There's no lack of public support. The only two comments I've seen objecting to it is one person saying it's a shame it's not a Marks and Spencer's and the other person saying it's a shame it's not a Waitrose, which I don't think in planning terms really count as major obstacles. But the expectation, it has been withdrawn, but that's not to say it's not going to happen. A lot of people want there to be another supermarket in Hungerford. Even if they don't use it, I think it will, the feeling is it'll have a beneficial effect on Tesco. Because I think everybody, particularly in the retail trade, benefits from a little bit of competition, and there's a feeling that, you know, Tesco's a little bit sort of overcrowded. It's not quite doing the job for the town. I wouldn't want to comment on that. I'm not a retail expert, but clearly Aldi thinks there's enough room for another supermarket, and they're the experts. So that we will have to see about that. There's no promises, but it looks like it will.
0: I think the High Street's a bit worried that if people don't come into Tesco and park there, and where they can leave their car for 2 hours, which makes it really easy to nip to another shop. If they're shopping at Aldi instead, they're not going to come onto the, not going to spend money on the house.
5: There is a concern. That is a risk. And you have a situation with any change where you're not exactly sure what the effect of it's going to be. And we were talking when Freddie was here about well-meaning measures put in place about employment protection and holiday pay, which actually often have the effect of dissuading people from employing such people at all. Sorry, just turning. I think your mic is, that's it. Is that my mic? Not sure. One of them was next to where Chris was sorting his papers out. But I think that the what we're talking about. Oh yeah, it's possible. It's possible that the Aldi will have a negative effect on the town. But on the other hand, I think it's likely to bring people in. There's likely people will then come from further afield. People, are, I think some people are quite sort of supermarket brand loyal, aren't they? They would say, I shop at, and it's not only because that's the nearest one to them. And a bigger supermarket, I think a sense of curiosity might lure some people from some villages, perhaps who've previously been relying on home shopping, I don't know. But I am going to see if I can, I think I mentioned it to the Chamber of Commerce, of getting a sign put up in the car park, drawing attention, if that, this is the time to do this kind of stuff. You can get them put in, these kind of things dealt with as planning conditions at the beginning.
0: Sign saying what?
5: Yes, I interrupted myself, didn't I? Giving information about aspects of the town which was non-competing with what Aldi themselves does. So mentioning about antique shops, Hungerford is also...
0: Oh, in the Aldi car park.
5: In the Aldi car park. Right. Now, this has happened elsewhere. There's no reason why it can't be discussed. And I, as far as I'm concerned, it's a matter of the Town Council or the Chamber of Commerce because... and also looking at what things might be restricted. I mean, I think Aldi has been asked, or it has been suggested, that they won't sell coffee, for example. I mean, I think, frankly, the last thing Hunkerford needs is another place selling coffee, if you want my honest opinion. But, you know, there's plenty of choice. But what it doesn't want is any competition, for unnecessarily. It will obviously have meat. So Christian Olber's butcher shop, there's not, couldn't be promoted, but presumably they won't sell books. So anyway, we'll see what happens. But I don't think it's going to be a disaster, but I think it might just change the pattern a bit. But maybe Tesco's will just be that bit better, that much cheaper, that bit much emptier. It's big enough to cope with a bit of competition. Although, of course, they objected. But I think they object. Every supermarket objects as a point of general principle to any other supermarket moving in within a mile of them. It's just something they do, like a, you know, automatic reaction. But it may not happen. I mean, my supposition may be wrong, but it looks like what will happen is they'll have another pop at it when they've worked out exactly how they're going to fix it. But the highways regulations, as we said earlier, are very, very, very, very complicated. And I sometimes can't help feeling West Berkshire's highways team and some of their comments make them a little bit more so. But certainly there'll have to be some agreement if it's they can't sort of if it's going to get done. I'm sure they'll find some way of sorting it out. Emergency services day in Hunkerford for anyone who likes sitting on fire engines.
6: Yeah, yeah.
5: Who likes kissing dummies lying on the ground in defibrillator mode. Who likes... What other things can you do?
7: Stop!
5: Chris got terribly excited already. Certainly fire engines. So there's emergency services day on the 10th of August. Monday indeed. From I think it's about 10 till 2, something like that, in Hungerford. Very kid friendly. It's designed just to see, you can learn about life saving skills. You can learn about what some of the techniques are. Probably there'll be a lot of advice and information about protecting homes from fire and all the rest of it. And also, as a separate issue, but on the same building, but in many ways different from it, is something that is less child friendly, is two showings of the People's Emergency Briefing, which will be
0: 11 and 1.
5: And these films are about 45 minutes long, and the way the organisers want to do them, they don't just put it on general release and pump it out on the internet. They want to do it through community events and community organisations, which will then have a discussion afterwards, because the point of the film is not to watch it. The point is to exchange views and to reflect upon the messages and to explore what people feel and what they themselves think they can do. I think this is a tremendously good approach to take. It's more inclusive, it's more immersive. You watch something and you go, I've watched that. But actually what you're doing is you're kind of watching it with one eye while you're cooking, you know, doing the cook breakfast and doing the washing up, and it's sort of on in the background. And it's kind of gone into part of your brain, possibly, but not the full part. If you could sit there and then you're listening, you're participating in the discussion, I think I think that's the best way of doing it. So there'll be two of those. You don't have to pay, but you might need to book in advance.
0: No,
5: you don't,
0: no,
5: just rock
0: just
5: up.
0: Rock
5: and
0: up.
5: Is it the library, is it?
0: No, it's the magistrate's room.
5: The magistrate's room in the town hall. And emergency service sitting will be going on in the town hall itself, and obviously outside there'll be a fire engine outside, which is a kind of only a steam engine is more of a magnet for males of a certain age than a fire engine. So that's on Monday. Chestnut,
0: and then Sunday we've got the market.
5: You've got the market really from 10 until
0: 1 in the Croftfield, and tomorrow. Today's Friday, isn't it? Tomorrow,
5: yes.
0: There's the Lambourne Flower Show.
5: Goodness me, it's all happening, isn't it?
0: It is.
5: Yeah.
0: So you can enter tonight. I can't remember if it's between 7 and 8. Anyway, if you're worried about when to enter, you've probably already got an entry form, so you'll find out when it is. But it's always a lovely event to visit, even if you haven't entered. I love going around the sports club to see all the entries, and there's going to be a fete in the afternoon, at which I'm going to be running a smoothie bike and flour milling. So do come along. There'll be lots of other stuff as well. There's usually a car boot sale and a barbecue.
5: And this is why, of course, I'm doing the Lambourne Valley newsletter on my own tomorrow, isn't it? Yes. I knew there was a reason. And if anybody has anything they want to contribute to the Valley of the Racehorse newsletter, that we e-newsletter that we produce every month, please email, well, probably better email me, actually, but either of us, penny@brian@pennypost.org.uk. We've been in touch with the sort of usual suspects, the usual contributors, but if there's anything for the area on between Upper Lambourne and East Shefford and along Woodlands that you want to talk about, something, anything your organisation start doing or anything that you think we should be covering, let us know as soon as possible. There was something I saw, I didn't know this, for you football fans out there, about Kevin Keegan apparently played a game in Hungerford.
0: I think played a game might be stretching it. Definitely trained.
5: Ah, oh, okay. Well, still, yes. And Mick Shannon and Ray Clements, yeah. Trevor Brooking, great 19, names all in
0: 1974.
5: Four.
0: It was the year after Hungerford played in the FA or qualified for the FA Cup.
5: Yeah.
0: Why they came to Hungerford, I'm not sure, but there are a lot of people still in Hungerford who remember it or whose parents were working at the club and met the players. So I'm hoping that somebody will do a bit of an article about it.
5: Well, the mid-70s, Keegan, Brooking, Clements and Shannon would actually not have been able to fit in a room at the same time because of their hair. I mean, it was Mick Shannon, of course, stayed round here because he still is a racehorse trainer in West Ilsley or East Ilsley. I always get them mixed up. I think even people who live there do. I have to always think West is on the left, West, so you go through, yeah, it's West. I think it's West Ilsley. But yeah, they were absolutely, it was mullet central. It obviously did him good, because I think 74, I think Liverpool won the cup in 70. You see how I'm displaying my autistic knowledge. But yes, so Hungerford is on the map in that respect. And Kevin Keegan, of course, the thing was he died a couple of weeks ago. Probably the most, as he himself describes himself, the most ordinary player to win the Ballon d'Or twice. I mean, he said, I'm as really nothing special about me. I just work bloody hard. And a lot of other people would agree. He had this absolute drive. He wasn't just somebody like Messi who just turns up, doesn't train and walks around and still scores a hat-trick. I mean, he was just absolutely full on and got to the very top. So boys and girls, there's some encouragement for you. And if you're boys and girls, if you're under 15, reminder that there's free bus travel in August. Going back to these roadworks in East Garston, I'm still trying to work out what's going to happen to the shuttle bus, which is goes from East Garston to Lambourne. What's going to happen to it after the 6 weeks, because it was only budgeted for 6 weeks. I mean, how does that work? You've got a bus service that you're suspending. You've got roadworks for 9 months, and you only budget to have a replacement bus service for 1.5 months. I mean, it's like saying, well, we're only going to have the barriers up for 6 weeks because we can't afford them. And after that, people are just going to have to hope nobody falls in. I mean, you know, if you have a bus service, you're going to have to do something about it. And as I said last week, I did contact Thames Water or West Berkshire, I can't remember which. And they said, oh, we'll be informing people when we've made a decision. I said, that's not good enough at all. So I must remember to chase them about that. Mm. You know, if you have a bus service and it's curtailed, you've got to do something about maintaining it, I would have thought.
0: So can I ask, with all this traffic going through East Garston, have they not done a diversion? Are they sanctioning this traffic going through the village?
5: Well, it's not a question of. I don't think it's
0: because they wouldn't say that Goodings was a diversion because they said it's not a safe enough road. We can't officially tell people to use it.
5: No, they've not. I don't think anyone's deliberately sending traffic through East Garston. The point is that anybody with a map and an eye and a brain would work out that you can get through there. And okay. Anyone who knows the area would be driving through there.
0: But is the official route at the moment from Lambourne to Shefford going up on the top road?
5: It's on the top road.
0: Yeah, the official route, okay.
5: Which is actually gives an even nastier junction, because I don't know which is more dangerous, driving an HGV through East Garston or turning right at the top of Goodings Lane onto the Bay 4000.
0: But they wouldn't make Goodings Lane an official diversion.
5: No, but that's okay. Or the chute, or.
0: But they wouldn't do that either.
5: But that's what people do.
0: I mean, I'm just saying the official thing.
5: Well, the official thing is that you've got to go. If you're in Westfield Farm, you drive back to Lambourne, you go up the B 4000, up to where the Hare used to be, along the top road, down Great Shefford, and then back along the Valley Road. Mm. So it would be a kind of 8-mile journey to get
0: from one
5: yards.
0: Side of East Garston to the other.
5: But we all know that life works in a different way, but it works in a different way if you're a bicyclist or a motorcyclist or a car or a van or an HGV. You've got to use a bit of common sense. If you look up the road, any HGV driver, I'd have thought looking at the road would go, there is a road there. A couple of rather nasty bends. I don't think I can
0: do it. I remember Snake Lane. There's Snake Lane between Stockcross and there was a this is very boring, Chris, but for local people it's fascinating. It's called Snake Lane for a reason. It's like a snake. It's like a single track, very wiggly road, and it said at the entrance, not suitable for diversion. Did anybody pay any attention to this? Nobody, including me. And I was actually frightened. I got down halfway down Snake Lane. Somebody was coming towards me, and I felt stuck. I felt really claustrophobic, and I thought, I do not know how I'm going to get out of here. So,
5: well, and this is maybe a sensation that some HGV drivers are feeling in East Garston when I got that call, possibly with the added excitement of having people shouting at them, because there's some work being done at Manor Farm, so there were HGVs going through. There are already signs saying no HGVs this way, but not at the entrance to the village.
0: Well, it's too late at the entrance to the village, because where are they going to turn around to go back to Shefford? Well, or the signs need to be.
5: Indeed, that's a very good point. They need to be they need to be at Lambourne. Anyway, I've mentioned this to West Berkshire Highway.
0: We're obsessed, Chris, and it's going to go on for months, this road works.
5: Well, it's little irritating first world problems suddenly become all-consuming when you yourself are inconvenienced by them on a regular basis, or as Freddie said, your business is suffering. Mm. And it was, I mean, height of the heat wave, I remember watching some people doing some right outside the pub, and I thought, I bet there's not many people having their lunch in the garden today. I mean, it was absolutely.
0: And Freddie was saying kind of lorries reversing at 7 o'clock in the morning when he's got
5: and these awful kind of automatic
8: stand clear, stand clear, stand clear.
5: And it's no
8: vehicle
5: way
8: to, turning left.
5: No, exactly. Yes, no way to wake up. All that kind of stuff. Anyway, recap. Beans on toast tonight, 6:30, East Garston.
0: Well, the doors open at 6:30. He'll start.
5: Bar opens. Yeah. Bar opens. You know, come on, we need to build this up. Have to get people in the mood. 6:30 is when the bar opens. Barbecue, lovely weather, music, two bands. Beans, the headline act, is first, because he's got to be something else. He's always gigging, this guy. I can't remember his name.
0: Jay. Alistair, I think.
5: Yeah, something like that. Beans on toast. Beans to you and me. He always releases an album on the 1st of December every year, which is his birthday. And he's basically on the road the whole time. So, pretty much fair play to him, and looking forward to that. Roadworks, we've talked about exhaustively. Gasworks going well. East Garston Fate, we've had Freddie Tullock in explaining about that. That's always a really, really good event, and this year's is going to be no different. The 9th of August, Lambourne's 9th, there'll be some tidying up work, I think, if you can contact, that's tomorrow, isn't it, in Shefford?
0: No, that's Sunday.
5: Sunday. Lambourne Shed are going to be doing some tidying up in Great Shefford. If you are involved in that, you can get in touch with them if you need to, if you want to help. The Carnival Quiz, 26th of August, as you said, 8th of August, Lambourne Flower and Craft Show.
0: Tomorrow.
5: And 12th of August, what's happening on the 12th of August? Solar eclipse.
0: Oh, yes.
5: Partial solar eclipse.
0: 90%.
5: And I will now.
0: And what do you not do, Chris?
8: Don't look at it.
0: No. So the problem is, apparently, because it's so dim, it doesn't hurt your eyes. The way that we can't look at the sun when it's in full thing, you can't look at it, it's too painful. but it's when it's eclipsed that much, you can look at it. It doesn't hurt your eyes, but still the light coming out from around the moon will burn your retina, apparently.
5: And this is one of the spookiest facts in astronomy, which I'll now repeat again, is that the difference in the size of the sun and the moon is precisely proportionate to the difference in their distance between us, which is why they both appear the same size, exactly the same size in the sky, and why you can have perfect eclipses. And that, to me, if there is proof of some deep cosmic weirdness at work, why should that be? There's no particular reason, but they just fit together like two tempi bits on top of each other.
9: Isn't nature wonderful?
5: Well, it's pre-nature, isn't it? It's something, I mean, I don't believe in a benevolent or other kind of deity, but if I did, I'd say, well, obviously that's, I mean, you know, he did that just to sort of make it fit, but it is rather wonderful. Anyway, you can view this, but through a glass darkly or whatever the official guidance is, that you'll see that on the 12th. I'm not quite sure what time in the afternoon.
0: No,
5: I think.
0: Well, it's 6 o'clock, 6 to 9 roughly.
5: Okay. I think it's about what you said, 80-90%.
0: 90%.
5: So that's always spooks the birds out when that happens. I remember some friends of mine went to the eclipse in Cornwall when it was a total one. I think it was in 99. And they said that the effect on the wildlife was just absolutely, they're just completely spooked. Obviously, why, you know, they used to.
0: Well, it's like, I remember being in Newbury at night, and it was about 10 o'clock at night, and it was dark, proper dark, but there were street lights, and there were birds singing in the area of the street lights. And I thought, these poor birds, when do they think it's night time?
5: Well, They just keep singing. I mean, that's what they're.
0: Anyway, we've got 5 minutes left.
5: So that's. I think we're as far as I'm concerned. I think
0: should we play some music?
5: All the fun out of this week. Have a look at pennypost.org.uk, specifically the Lambourne Valley Weekly News section for more. And we will be back next week.
0: So we've got a choice. Queen, I Want to Break Free. Plan B, She Said, Patti Smith, Because the Night, Olivia Newton-John.
5: Because the Night.
0: Because the Night, okay.
5: Since you asked.

0: for their show. I don't think you'd heard about what was going to happen in the night, but all through the day and what's going to happen through next week. Anyway, welcome to welcome to Four Legs Radio. Me, Chris Booth, who will be taking you through the next hour with some interesting classical music. But in the meantime, what's happening after me?
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2: Tim and Linda return with another Face to Face after a bit of a break. 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
0: Well, what more can you say? Anyway, today it's going to be all about Top of the Pops. Yes, indeed. I'll tell you what I'll do. I will start by trying to give you a little bit of a tempter.

Welcome, pop classic lovers. I'm Chris Booth, and this Friday at 12 o'clock, I will start to run down the top 20 of the most popular classical music of all time. So, do you want to hear some great classical music? Not half. So that's Classical Gas on Four Legs Radio this Friday at midday. And guess what? It is Friday and it is midday. And it just so happens I'm Chris Booth. How do you do a top 20 of classical music? Well, I'm going to start by playing all the tunes that you absolutely love, some of which you will know, some of which you won't know the title of, but it doesn't matter. It's going to be a joyous hour, and I've decided we'll tease you by, instead of doing it all in top 20 order, we'll start at sort of 22 and make our way up, and then you have to listen to the second programme to find out what the top 10 are. Anyway, you can't really... First of all, this is the first time I've been in our new studio. I've been away doing class, doing other things as everything's been sorted, and the team are back here and working well. So I think this piece of music is quite relevant. It's by George Frederick Handel, and it's the Alleluia Chorus. And I'm saying that because it's an amazing piece of music, and it's amazing it was ever written, really, because poor old George Frederick Handel, who Handel was a German who came to this country from Hamburg, or from the from that part of Germany, from the, I was going to say from Frisia, but it's the Hanseatic League area. When he was over here, he wrote some songs and he wrote some music, and they weren't really successful. He was getting to his wit's end, and he didn't know quite what to do. And two key events changed his life. The first thing was that there was a friend of his called Charles Jenner, and he wrote the lyrics, or a libretto, as it's called, based upon the life of Christ. And he gave it to Handel and said, why don't you put that to music? And this was combined with the fact that at the time, a group of people that Charles knew from Ireland were trying to put together a piece of music that they could fund for Irish charities, for the homeless and those in the down-outs and people like that. So within 24 days, good old Handel had written 260 pages of music, which became the Messiah. And not only that, but he didn't really sleep, he didn't really eat, and his servants often found him in tears when he was writing it. Quite something, don't you think? Anyway, the first performance was in Dublin, not in the UK, which it deserved, and it took a while to get recognised, but it saved Handel from absolute distraught. Here we are, Alleluia Chorus.

And I bet he went hallelujah when he finished it. Oh, imagine sitting down, composing something like that. It really must take it out of you, particularly if you're not sleeping. What a passionate piece of music. And it's a choral. It's a choral and orchestra at their best. It's kind of the climax of The Messiah, which is the piece it comes from. I recommend going to see The Messiah if you can. It's a tremendous piece of music, but that's obviously the pinnacle, the kind of finale. Now, Messiah is obviously normally, although it's called an oratorio, it's performed in a church. It can be formed outside of church, but quite often it is, or a cathedral. It's also played in concert halls. But the next piece of music, well, you could hear it in a concert hall, providing it had an organ, because it is, by far, the most widely recognised piece of organ music. I'm talking about Bach's Staccato and Fugue. Now, good old Johann Sebastian Bach, he composed more than 1,000 pieces of organ music in his time, wow, I mean, again, a bit like Handel, they were just completely obsessed by making music. It was, of course, their primary way of getting income in. Musicians at that time would be working for landlords or for earls or for kings and queens on their estate to provide the music for their functions and so on and so forth. But this one's slightly different because rather than being for entertainment, this is one for churches and cathedrals and was written as such. So, you know, apart from playing it for writing it for wealthy families, it also became a life of its own. Now, it's called a Staccato and Fugue. And I've often said, oh, it's Bach's Staccato and Fugue. I've often wondered what a Staccato is. Well, how about this? It's Italian for touch. It's a musical composition for a keyboard instrument designed to exhibit the performance touch and technique. In other words, to challenge him. And a fugue, and by the way, we'll only hear the Staccato because it's the most famous part of it. A fugue is basically a way in which you can show off and play off different fast and energetic ways. Normally, it's a single theme that's repeated and interwoven into different voices. Anyway, enough of all the technical stuff. This piece of music deserves to be in the top 20 once again. And you'll know it because it is by far the most famous organ piece of music ever.

Now, the Toccata and Fugue lasts for 10 minutes, and unfortunately, we don't have 10 minutes to play. So the fugue follows that, and some of you might have think, oh, I was waiting for it to happen, those that knew it. However, splendid piece of music, part of the top 20 classics of all time, and that's what we're playing today. Now, it's when I was putting all this together, I thought to myself, how do you define what is number 1, 2, 3, 4, 5? But there is some logic to it in terms of questioning people and in terms of charting places like Classic FM and Radio 3 for the popular side of classics. But I think that all of these tracks deserve to be number one in so many different ways. The next one, however, took a life of its own. It was already very popular because it's the Blue Danube Waltz by a man called Johann Strauss II. Why was he called Johann Strauss II? Well, because Johann Strauss was his father, and his father was a very, very successful musician and did a lot of writing, and he and his son would compete, sometimes I think not very happily, to be better than the other one. But it seems that Johann Strauss II came out as being on top, because he wrote a piece of music amongst many other pieces. He wrote lots. Well, let's put it a different way. He was the dance music decks man of the 1860s. You know, when you think of people on the decks in discos now or in clubs, he was the man to get everybody dancing using the waltz. And he wrote a piece of music that was originally meant to be a song, and wasn't actually supposed to be a waltz, because it was one of five interlinking waltzes, so it wasn't a standalone waltz, but in its own right, it became a standalone waltz. I'm talking about the Blue Danube. So why was it called the Blue Danube? Well, it was taken from a poem by a chap called Carl Isidor Beck. We all know him, don't we? But the fact is, he actually wrote a poem that ended with the lines, "By the Danube." The beautiful Blue Danube. Most people will tell you that the Danube isn't always blue, but it's still a lovely thought, isn't it? And it has become Austria's second national anthem. It is said that if you're in Vienna, it's a bit like going into a Christmas shop at Christmas time when they're constantly playing carols. Well, you're going to shops in Vienna and you'll hear the Blue Danube being played. But it really came to extra fame when Stanley Kubrick used it in his film 2001, A Space Odyssey. But I'll tell you something that's really nice about it. Strauss wrote it because he'd written 500-odd waltzes, polkas and marches. But he wrote it because Austria had just gone through a military defeat and everybody's spirits were low. So he wanted something that would raise them. So he came up with this beautiful piece of music, "By the Side of the Blue..." I'm sorry, by the... I can't, my voice is going. "The Blue Danube." Give this a lovely listen.

Strauss's Blue Danube Waltz. And so it goes on. As I said, there are five waltzes within the one piece. And that's the most famous. You would probably recognise the rest of it. It's normally about 11 minutes long. As you're listening to Four Legs Radio, and this is Classical Gas, and my name's Chris Booth, and I'm running through the top 20 popular classics of all time. You've already missed Bach's Toccata and Fugue and the Hallelujah Chorus, and that was the Blue Danube. So I thought, because they're all very dramatic pieces of music, why not just calm it down a little bit? And let's go across to the Scandinavian side of classical music, namely Norway. Norway had a famous composer called Edvard Grieg, and he was one of the composers that latterly got known as the Romantic composers. Now, you may think that that's an obvious statement, but why do you have a Romantic? Because surely all classical music in a way is Romantic. Well, it's a name given to those people that decided to make passionate, emotional music, often following a sort of program theme. So I'm talking here about Beethoven's Sixth Symphony, which got known as the Pastoral Symphony. And basically, things were given names and thoughts. Now, Grieg wrote a four movements of a suite called the Peer Gynt Suite. It was incidental music to a play by Henrik Ibsen of the same name. And how can I say, other than the fact that this has become one of the most popular pieces of music in the classical genre, hence why it's in the top 20. Because it is emotional, it's dramatic, as well as being beautifully peaceful. It evokes sunrise scenes. Well, I'm talking about mourning, the mourning mood. And mourning is the way it is because Grieg actually put together an oboe and a flute to depict the rising of the sun. Now, you think the rising of the sun in Norway. Nope. He wrote it as the incidental music to this Peer Gynt book by Ibsen, and he wrote it because it's about Peer Gynt being dumped in the desert, and he's on his own, his friends have left him, and he watches the rising sun. How dramatic is that? But this is a beautiful, beautiful piece of calm music.

Isn't that lovely? Clair de Lune by a French composer called Debussy. Now, I played that after I'd played the previous piece of music because there is quite a difference in the way they were composed. I talked about the romantic music and the program music and the fact that it was brash and brass. And out of France came the Impressionist movement in art. And it was decided by some composers they ought to experiment, and Debussy was one of them. And he wrote in that beautiful, smooth, flowing style that was new to everybody. In fact, it was so new, it was almost a revolution. People weren't sure whether they liked it or not. They thought maybe you should play chords instead of let it all move in together. And it has become very famous. It was originally going to be called Promenade Sentimentale, which I can kind of understand, really, but then it's much better just letting it be called Clair de Lune. And it's from a piece of music called Sweet Bergamesque, written in 1888. So you're listening to Four Legs Radio. My name is Chris Booth. This is Classical Gas, and we're running down the top 20 tracks from classical music of all time. Quite controversial in its own way, because all these tracks are absolutely wonderful. How do you know what's number one? Well, you'll have to wait and see. In the meantime, let's bring it up to speed again. Let's put a little bit of passion in. Now, I'm going to go to opera, but not opera singing. Every opera has an overture, a bit like every musical does. If you see a musical film, you know, when the credits come up, when you see a film musical like The Sound of Music or something like that, that thing is called the overture. And normally they play bits of what you're going to hear. So this is the next piece of music is by our friend Mozart. You must have heard of him. And he wrote an opera in 1786 called The Marriage of Figaro. And it was the first of three operas that became very, very successful. The other ones being Don Giovanni and Così fan tutti. And Mozart had been making a lot of piano compositions and various orchestral bits. In fact, I think at the time he wrote this, he was up to his 38th symphony. You know, he just, out they went. The actual piece of music, if you watch the whole opera, lasts for 3 hours and 25 minutes, but the overture doesn't. The overture is a lot more passionate. We've only got 2:30 of it. There's no singing in it, but it is absolutely, I think it remains one of the most celebrated and frequently performed masterworks of overtures in the canon, because it gets played, you know, as part of Prom's, you know, popular classics and things like that. It's certainly lively. It's certainly full of passion. And I think that basically, Mozart was really, really after making a point of the fact that this play, albeit funny and flippant and almost naughty at times, he decided to make a lively and persistent tempo. And this is what it came out sounding like.

The overture from Mozart's Marriage of Figaro. Gosh, you can almost feel the power and the passion in that. I'll tell you why, because he had about 6 weeks to write it and he was running over time for the proposed opening night. So there was an urgency in the way he wrote it. That's what makes it lively and persistent. But do you know something else? Apparently it's technically demanding to play. Incidentally, if any of you have never seen the film Amadeus, whether you like classical music or not, I recommend you watch it. It is a superb watch, and you'll end up probably buying many Mozart pieces of music. Anyway, staying on the subject of overtures, the next one I love. It's by Bizet, Georges Bizet, and it's called Carmen. Now, obviously, another French piece of music. But it's the overture from the opera Carmen, and Carmen is the story of a gypsy girl. He was given a libretto, and as a result, he wrote 1,200 pages of music over 2 years. My word, these people work hard. But I will tell you this much. I found this stunning. This is a piece of music where you bring out the feel of sun-drenched Spanish fiestas and all the things that are Spain. And Bizet never lived, or neither did he visit Spain. He took his ethnic material from listening to authentic Spanish songs and things that people brought to him. Now, I have to say that you would think this was the ultimate Spanish piece of music. It's a bit like saying that, you know, Land of Hope and Glory wasn't written for Britain. However, he did write it, and it's actually a very accessible opera if you want to go and see it. It's an opera in four acts, and it's a comic opera as well, and it was written at the end of the Franco-Prussian War in 1870, so lots of people were looking to have some fun. So this is what we will hear in Bizet's Carmen's Overture.

Revolution. And the Toreador song everybody knows, it's Bizet's Carmen, an amazing opera and worth going to see. Apart from the fact that he never went to Spain, I still find that absolutely amazing. There's a real sadness attached to it. He, you know, when you, do you remember the Oasis and Blur fight in the charts? And then there was the Beatles and the Rolling Stones. Well, at the time that Georges Bizet was writing his stuff, there was a huge competition. The pressure was enormous. So there were people, there was Verdi writing a Requiem that everybody wanted to go and see. So he was playing when he put the Carmen on for the first time. It paid to sort of half packed houses and then hardly any houses at all. And he was really sad about it. Now, nobody knows exactly, but after one of the performances at the age of 36, he died. Suddenly, of a heart attack. And the interesting thing is, and this is so sad as well, the tragic circumstances of his death brought out an incredible public interest in this thing called Carmen, and everybody went to see it. What can I say other than the fact that life is a strange thing? But, you know, what a great, passionate piece of music. So I think it's time that we sort of brought it down a little bit. The next piece of music, I think, is... if I can find my information on it, find it. Yeah. The next piece of music is the ultimate call music. Perhaps we should have played it on earlier on when I was playing it. It is by Ludwig van Beethoven, and it's called the Moonlight Sonata. Or rather, this piece of music was named the Moonlight Sonata way after it had been written, probably some 30 years later, because it was a German poet called Ludwig Rellstadt who said, we can't call it Piano Sonata number 14. It's too beautiful, because that was how it was known before we got to know it as the Moonlight Sonata. So he decided to rename it in his critique as the Moonlight Sonata, and it stuck. Now, this was also a dramatic piece of music at the time, because Beethoven, apart from the fact he was one of these composers that went into the Romantic period and played really passionate symphonies, of which more about later, he began losing his hearing at the time that this piece of music was written. And I often wonder whether that's how it's such a beautiful piece of music, because, you know, he was pretty sad, I would thought, if not absolutely devastated. But somehow, you always think of Moonlight on Stillwater when you hear the piece of music. It was dedicated to a student of his, Countess Giulietta Girardi. It wasn't a commissioned work. And... basically, it was just another piece of music that he wrote. It broke with the traditional piano structures of a sonata in as much as it started with a slow movement. That slow movement sounded like this.

So, after the Moonlight Sonata by Beethoven, with those three-note arpeggios that we can all play, can't we? We can all do those first three notes, can't we? When we get to the piano, it's a bit like that in chopsticks. You take it any further and you're in trouble. Equally, I always urge people to buy a CD of Beethoven's piano music, which on one side would have the Moonlight Sonata and then another one called the Pathétique. And the Pathétique was famous because it had a piece of music in the second movement that Barry Manilow used on in one of his songs, This Night Will Last Forever, I think it is. And he based it on the whole idea of Beethoven's Pathétique Sonata. So it's instantly recognisable. But coming back to the Moonlight Sonata, as I said to you, Beethoven played around with formats. So he put that soft piece of music first rather than starting off with something to grab your attention. And as the music goes on, it gets more and more piano aggressive with a lot more passion in it. I think it's a wonderful piece of music. Anyway, the Moonlight Sonata was actually followed by Pachelbel's Canon. Very, very famous piece of music. Pachelbel was a man from the Baroque period, so around about the same sort of time as Vivaldi and his Four Seasons. And these people didn't have huge orchestras in which to play their music. They had just purely violins and sometimes a bass continuo or a harpsichord or something like that. So the piece of music we've listened to is very, very much more up to date. And it would have gone into insignificance were it not for the fact that it was found by a chap called Jean-François Puillade Chamber Orchestra in 1968. And he did a recording that was released and it caught on. So by the time the 1980s had come, it was background music. It, as background music in supermarkets everywhere, it was inescapable. It was much slower tempo than it had been played before. It was a much faster piece of music, apparently, in its first days. But it was used by the Greek band Aphrodite's Child, and more recently the 90s band The Firm, that had a single called All Together Now, and they used that structure to do the song. Of course, no copyright involved because it was written in 1653, so it doesn't matter. It was also featured in the soundtrack of the 1980s film Ordinary People. But here's a fact that I struggle with, but all the people that... Oh, incidentally, I don't struggle with this fact. Ralph McTell's Streets of London. Let me take you by the hand. That's kind of a version of Pachelbel's Canon. But not... This is the thing I struggle with. Stott Walton and Aitken, Pete Walterman, the people behind Kylie Minogue, said that it was Pachelbel's Canon. Really? Pachelbel's Canon that inspired him to write the song I Should Be So Lucky. Yeah, I find that so hard to believe, but there we are. Also, the Pet Shop Boys used it for their arrangement of Go West in their pop song hit. So, where do we go from here? Well, at the time of... We're going to move centuries, really, because we're going from the Baroque period right up to the early 20th century. Now, I'm going to read you something before I play this piece of music and see if you can guess what the piece of music is. Are you ready? Here is a bit of a quote from something that appeared on television regularly. Last stop on the road was Ma Peggotty's place. It was like taking bread to the top of the world. I knew that the baker would have the kettle on and slices of hot Hovis ready. Get it inside, you boy. You must have gone up that hill as fast as you came down. This was the piece of music that accompanied it.

0: Well, I don't know what they've done with the New World Symphony, so let's try them again, shall we? Mozart's New World Symphony, hopefully. Do you know, one of the lovely things about working with live radio is the fact you get technology that decides it does its own thing. So if I press a few buttons with a bit of luck, everything going well on the following wind, just talk amongst yourselves. It's lovely weather we're having, isn't it? I've got Tim and Linda here, thank goodness, who are hopefully doing something for me. I'm just having a look, see if we can do it. Is that your one or mine? That's my one, isn't it? Let's try it in again. I was enjoying that too. Sad. You've got a lovely piece of music for the Hovis advert and then it disappears. Right, here we go. Is it there? It doesn't seem to be loading for some reason. What have happened? Oh, and well, I'll try it. No, I don't think it's going to play in it. Let's see if this plays again. No, it doesn't want to. I'm going to see if we can play an old piece of music. No, it only plays a bit of it. Would you believe this is the briefest Alleluia chorus you'll ever hear? Oh, and I'll tell you what, we'll have a quick bit of a comment of your honour, shall we? There you are. This is great. This, I mean, Alan Partridge, you move over. So we've got a situation here where I've got lovely pieces of music to play you, and unfortunately the damn thing won't load up. So, I'll try one more little hole and hope it works. Nope, try it. Is it? Let's try once more. If you're listening to Four Legs Radio, by the way, you've just got to pretend that this is a program called Classical Gas, and we are playing wonderful classical music. Hum amongst yourselves for a minute. Now, can you just plug that in, Tim? And just plug it in gently and see if it will load up. We'll suddenly get all the classical music happening at once, which will be quite something. All right, do it like that. So let's plug that knob there and this knob there. Music doesn't want to know. Well, just as well, we've only got 8 or 9 minutes left of the programme. I was going to play you. I'll tell you what I will do. I'll tell you what the top tracks are so far. We actually played the Blue Danube, if you remember.
1: Strauss,
0: yes. We played Morning from Grieg. And we played To Carter and Fugue. These are all, I should be doing this to the top 20 piece of music by Alan Freeman, but no joy.
1: Pop Pickers.
0: Pop Pickers, yes, indeed. Is that not working once more? Is that there? I keep hoping
1: it's
0: for the
1: a
0: best.
1: Light here, so I've got a,
0: oh, we might have something happening. Yes, hey! Right, well, instead of my waffle, I'll tell you what I'm going to do now. I'm going to play a piece of music straight away. Just going up there. And hopefully this will play. This is Holst the Planets. Yes!

0: Well, I tell you, I'm glad we haven't got any windows in this studio because Tim was singing along to that and I think they wouldn't have survived somehow. Of course, that is Jupiter from the Planets, and it's a stirring piece of music because of it was used for the hymn I Vow to Me My Country. Now, the Planets is an orchestral suite, and people have often asked, what's the difference between an orchestral suite and a symphony? It's a fairly simple answer, actually. A symphony has three or four movements, and they're structured. In each one has a very, very distinct formal style. Whereas an orchestral suite can be anything from one piece of music to 24, 25 pieces of music all put together and making a suite. So Holst's Planets is one of those examples. It has seven movements, and as you guessed from it being called the Planets, each movement is named after an astronomical sign. And within, it wasn't actually written as one piece. So over the period of time, from sort of 19, sort of just around about the time of the First World War, Gustav Holst, who was busy writing other pieces of classical music, just wrote lots of bits of pieces of music that eventually, when he went on holiday, I think he started writing in 1903, he went on holiday with his friend Clifford Bax, who reawakened his interest in astrology. And it was while he was there, he put these pieces of music and call them the Planets and write seven pieces. And this is what I find interesting. He originally wrote it for two pianos or four hands. However, it was eventually done for a large orchestra. It made Holst very, very famous, and he didn't like it. He liked the idea of being a church organist or being somebody that wrote good music, but he didn't like the fame that went with it. And it's a feminine tune as a hymn. It's a patriotic one. And the tune is called Thaxted because Thaxted is where he lived. And also, I think Tim told me, was it the Rugby World Cup had something to do with it, didn't it?
1: I missed the start of that.
0: Vow to Me My Country was used in the Rugby World Cup.
1: I think it was indeed.
0: Yeah, absolutely. So there we are. Anyway, in a minute, we're going to have the delights of Tim and Linda with their programme. I was going to call it face-to-face. Is it having changed yet? Oh, what would I do without you, Tim? So, to finish off the programme, I thought we'd go out in dramatic style. There's not an awful lot you can say about this apart from, wow, it leaves you breathless. It's a piece of music that I guarantee everybody knows because, if nothing else, the Old Spice advert. If not that, we're talking about things like the X Factor and that sort of stuff. It's Carl Orff's Carmina Burana.
1: Is this your number one pop picker?
0: No. That's a good point. Tim's just made a good point. I've only just done the first 10 of the 20. Oh. So you've got next program to hear what number one is. I wonder what you guessed already. I didn't. Anyway, this is Carmina Burana by Carl Orff. Well, it should be at least. It's all going really well today, I tell you. You haven't played around with it again, Tim, have you?
1: I haven't touched anything.
0: No, it's still on. I'm just trying to get to the right, okay. All right, the one, right. Just talk amongst yourselves for a minute. This is really pleasurable. Do you know that? Right. Here we go. Right. Carmina Burana by Holst. By

0: And that was a very entertaining classical, is that what we call it? Or a classical pop? I know not which. It was Chris's choice of 10 tracks from the classical world that most people will know and hopefully enjoy. And we did enjoy it. And it's now time for Face to Face. Excellent. We are now in place. Wait a minute, I've got to switch.
1: Four Lex presents.
0: Chris has switched from one system to
1: Tim and another. Linda Forrester. Local features with local people. Face to Face.
2: Tim and Linda return with another Face to Face after a bit of a break. So they catch up on news and stories from the last 6 weeks. The music ranges as widely as ever with a mix of new songs and some golden oldies.
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1: Fabulous Four Legs.
0: Fabulous Four Legs indeed. Thank you, Chris. And yes, I just had to waffle a bit there to enable him to switch systems, which he's done very efficiently. So I hope you enjoyed that programme. There will be another part to it, I believe. Chris up from the floor again, and welcome, or maybe welcome back, to a brand new programme of Face to Face. And we're returning with an early 1 p.m. start, it is just after, with Tim and...
4: Linda, it's been a while, around 6 weeks, we calculate what has been happening. There's been a hive of activity here at Four Legs Radio. We've made a momentous four-mile move from Eastbury to Great Shefford, which is very conveniently just down the road for us. Various team members have laboured hard and learnt their various skills to make it all happen as seamlessly as possible. A big thanks to them. We are now in a very smart-looking studio, and when we've eliminated any enthusiastic gremlins, the sound reproduction should be greatly improved. The only real challenge is to remember, after a bit of a gap, what buttons to press and or slide to make everything work. So we'll just have to see how we get on.
0: Even as we speak, we are just trying to get the computer to present
4: things. Oh, not a gremlin already.
0: No gremlins are involved. We've got an expert man sorting it out. So we're going to get cracking, and we're going to hope to play an opening piece of music. And we're going to start with a song which sort of matches what we just said. The track is called Back in Your Life. It would be nice if we are. Slightly ambitious, but, we'll keep trying.

I'm sure you'll recognise the voice of the singer as this starts. It is, of course, one Mick Jagger. And it's Mick Jagger and the Boys from their latest album, Foreign Tongues. And he's 83 years young. How on earth does he do it? I know not, but let's hear the track. I'm being waved back into it, right? So this is called Back in Your Life.

0: And that, of course, was the Rolling Stones, Back in Your Life. And that was Mr. Ronnie Wood at the last 40 minutes or so. Sorry, 40 seconds or so was Ronnie at his best. So it's been nigh on 2 months, or maybe might be more than that, actually. Could it be three even since our last show?
1: I don't know. It's a long time anyway.
0: What has been happening in the big wide world in that time?
1: Well, sadly, we didn't quite win the football, but we did really well, which unfortunately was more than Mr. Infantino managed. Sinner and Noskova won Wimbledon, and a New Zealander won the Open Golf. England lost the cricket to a second New Zealander, and we also lost a coach and a captain.
0: All a bit careless, but the temperature dial has got stuck, absolutely rocked stuck, between 30 and 40 degrees. And there's been no rain, as Linda keeps telling me. One Prime Minister has resigned, and his successor became an MP, and then in a blink, the new Prime Minister, quicker than you could say Manchester.
1: We've had lots of flower shows and a few music festivals too. In the cinema, we've had The Odyssey, a candidate for the end of year awards. Expect to be tossed around on the seas for most of the 3 and a bit hours. The moral of the tale is not to fall out with the gods and beware that nasty looking cyclops.
0: He was very nasty looking, wasn't he? Wouldn't want to wake up to him. There was no danger of that. In the theatre world, our local Watermill has provided as much entertainment as any posh West End theatre with its latest brilliantly imagined production, Chitty Chitty Bang Bang. We liked it, didn't we?
1: Loved it.
0: If you know the film, or indeed the book by Ian Fleming, bet you didn't know that, you'll wonder how they managed to produce a car on that small stage. But triumphantly, they certainly do. The show is now in its final month, I think, last 5 weeks anyway, but see it if you can, and such is the popularity, that is, if you can get hold of a ticket.
1: However, first after the next music, we're going to pay respect to a few familiar faces who have entertained us across the years, but are now resting and partying upstairs. See if you can remember the voice behind this distinctive voice.

0: That, with a bit of a crash in the middle, was Bonnie Tyler. And the song was Total Eclipse of the Heart. And I apologise for the slight start and stop in the song. We were trying to find the right screen with a bit of help. But it's all a bit complicated. And we've got there in the end. So hopefully we are now sailing smoothly. And now, Bonnie Tyler. Of course, sadly, the reason we are playing her song is that she departed to the great party upstairs about 10 days ago, and we're remembering A Life Well Lived. And that single was probably the highlight, the highlight of her life, the highlight of her career. It went to number one for 2 weeks, and it's been downloaded more than, I couldn't believe this figure, 1 billion times, which is an incredible number. So let's have a quick look at the life behind the voice.
1: She was born Gaynor Hopkins in Neath in Wales in 1951.
0: Dad was a coal miner and the family lived in a council house.
1: Her heroes were Janis Joplin and Tina Turner.
0: She worked in a grocery store before she was discovered by a talent scout in a Swansea nightclub.
1: She changed her name to Sheeran Davis to avoid confusion with the other Hopkin, Mary Hopkin.
0: Remember Mary Hopkin?
1: I do.
0: Apple Records fame. When she was signed to RCA Records, they suggested another name change as they thought Sharon Davies sounded like a belly dancer.
1: I don't know why. Gaynor scoured the papers for a new name and came up with Bonnie Tyler.
0: Her first top 10 single was in 1969 and the song was Lost in France.
1: After several other minor hits, including It's a Heartache, she had surgery to remove nodules from her vocal cords.
0: She was told not to sing, but of course she ignored advice and, feeling very frustrated, screamed at one point, which apparently helped to create the rasping vocal sound which propelled her other hits to fame.
1: From RCA Records, she then signed to CBS Records. They wanted to remarket her image and sound and looked for a male voice to share the vocals. Phil Collins was considered, but they eventually settled for Jim Steinman, the man behind Meatloaf's big hits.
0: Apparently Loaf was unimpressed he didn't get the song.
1: Oh.
0: Total Eclipse of the Heart, which Steinman wrote, was a huge hit, number one for 2 weeks, and we've said streamed or downloaded over a billion times.
1: And unbelievably, a song which has sold over 6 million copies and has been streamed or downloaded over a billion times.
0: No, we've had that 3 times now.
1: Well, it's worth saying.
0: Just to make the point, it is. The song was performed with Bruce Springsteen's E Street Band provided the backing, which I didn't know till I looked this up.
1: There was also Holding Out for a Hero, that's my favourite, and number two, which was only held off the top slot by Mick Jagger and David Bowie, who were dancing in the street.
0: And I never liked that record. Bonnie,
1: what, Holding Out for a Hero?
0: No, Dancing in the Street.
1: Oh, I see.
0: Bonnie represented the UK in the European Song Contest. Very brave. In 2013, by which time everything to do with the UK was always voted last, and she did all right. She came 19th.
1: Wow. Bonnie married a property developer, Ronnie Sullivan, in 1973, and they owned 22 houses in Berkshire and London.
0: That's not bad, is it?
1: That's not bad.
0: Interviewed in recent years, she was asked about her reaction to fame and success. Now, she was a very grounded lady and totally devoid of any swagger. So she replied, "I'm not Maria Carey, darling."
1: She was awarded the MBE in 2022.
0: She had an intestinal operation in Portugal in May this year and sadly never fully recovered and died in July.
1: So that was Bonnie Tyler. We will have a music break before we talk about another much-loved figure from the world of entertainment. But first, here is a very different oldie from a musical which stretches right back to 1949.
0: The song was written by Richard Rodgers and Oscar Hammerstein and is Andrew Lloyd Webber's favourite song.
1: It comes from the musical South Pacific, which was revived most recently in 2022. You can catch the film on Prime if you can't see it on stage. This is Giorgio Tozzi, the opera star whose voice was dubbed into Roseanne

0: And that was, I think, very beautiful.
1: It is beautiful.
0: Yep, quite a voice, isn't that one? Mm. Mine singing like that. Right, we promised to recall another great entertainment figure who sadly nipped upstairs in the last month. And we're talking this time about Penelope Keith, one of the very biggest stars of the 70s, 80s, and best remembered for her roles in two TV comedy classics in particular. They were, of course, To the Manor Born and The Good Life.
1: Let's have a quick look back and find out how it all started. Penelope Keith was born Penelope Hatfield, and you may be surprised to learn came from relatively humble stock. Born in Sutton in Surrey in 1940, she grew up in Clapham, South London, in the thick of World War II.
0: Mum Connie worked as a hotel child entertainment organiser and was often away, so young Penelope spent a lot of time with her grandparents.
1: Her father had left when she was very young, and Mum Connie later remarried. But although she took his surname, Penelope wouldn't talk about him. Age six, she went to a boarding school run by nuns, where the performing arts and elocution lessons were encouraged.
0: And that became the happiest of times for her. She recalled how she apparently came home from school one day and sat in the bath and said to her mum that when she grew older, she was going to be either a nun or an actress. Her mum was a bit taken back and said, "Darling, nuns can't wear pretty clothes." So Penelope immediately responded, "Well, I'll be an actress then."
1: But out in the real world, her 5'10" height was becoming a bit of a barrier. Top drama school RADA rejected her for being too tall, and although she found a place at the Webber Douglas Acting School, tutors made clear that her height was going to lead to limitations.
0: And she recalled later, "I was very tall and very plain." I don't think she was plain at all.
1: No.
0: "I think this is where the comedy came from, because I wasn't going to get very far on my looks. So I thought I'd better be the gag girl," is what she said to Michael Parkinson.
1: Jobs in repertory and with the Royal Shakespeare Company followed, with her height again leading to mainly supporting roles. Roles in radio plays and popular TV shows such as The Avengers came her way before she was spotted in Thames TV's Hadley. This was a series which starred the very smooth and suave Gerald Harper, who played the part of country squire James Hadley. The series was very successful, running for 7 years through to 1976. Penelope got a noticeable part in episode 13, and aged 29 she was spotted, an opportunity certainly knocked on the door.
0: It led even to her own series called Kate, and this ran for 3 years from 1970 to 1972. In it she played a ruthless magazine editor, trumpeted in the TV Times as the woman you love to hate.
1: But the real break came 3 years later in 1975 with The Good Life, a sitcom about suburban neighbours who end up poles apart when one couple, the Goods, ditch their suburban lifestyle to become self-sufficient. Initially, the Goods, played by Richard Briers and Felicity Kendall, were the stars. Margot, wife to Jerry, played by Paul Eddington, was the peripheral character. Only her voice was heard in the first episode, but as the series developed, the part grew and grew.
0: And then the more exasperating Margot became, the more the audience wanted of her. 1977 was a real triumphant year for her. She won her first BAFTA for The Good Life, was invited onto the much-coveted Morecambe and Wise Christmas special, and she met her husband, policeman Rodney Timpson. 10 years after they married, they adopted twin brothers.
1: Following The Good Life, Penelope had another huge TV success in 1979 with To the Manor Born, which featured the jostling between Audrey and nouveau riche supermarket tycoon Richard Devere, played by her old friend Peter Bowles. In the sitcom, Audrey had to give up her country pile to Devere when the death of her husband left her in debt. The final episode in which the couple married drew an audience of 25 million.
0: Did you watch?
1: I loved it.
0: Yeah, I thought you might. It was good. We must have an excerpt from one of those two hugely popular series, and we're going to go for The Good Life. and we're going to play a rather randomly chosen excerpt where Penelope and Paul Eddington bicker before greeting neighbour Felicity Kendall, who enters rather mud-splattered and sits on Penelope's immaculate armchair. Penelope tries unsuccessfully to look unflustered as she slips a tray underneath her neighbour and then, sort of discreetly, starts the Hoover. Anyway, this is around 4 minutes long and it comes from The Windfall in Series 3.
2: I know you're sniggering, Jerry. It's no good trying to camouflage it because I can see your shoulders quivering.
3: Don't have a smiley face, don't they? I mean, you pay £55 for a new dress and it ends up on Tom's scarecrow.
2: I didn't pay £55 for it. I charged it to your account.
3: How much?
2: Don't say how much like that, Jerry. It's not an exorbitant figure.
3: It is when it comes out of my account.
2: Well, that wouldn't have been necessary if you weren't so penny-pinching with my clothing allowance.
3: Penny-pinching? I could buy a third car out of your clothing allowance, a big one.
2: I'd have said a bicycle, personally, Jerry. As it is, I have to scour Bond Street for basically shoddy clothes, which are really only fit for scarecrows.
3: Good God, Margot, I mean, £55. Barbara would buy three dresses for that money.
2: Yes.
3: What do you mean, yes?
2: I mean that the homespun suits Barbara.
3: I always thought you looked rather cute.
2: Oh, I see. So you're married to a frump, are you?
3: How on earth do you make that equation?
2: I didn't make any equation, Jenny. You're the one who used the word.
3: The word frump never passed my lips.
2: It didn't need to. It was written all over your face.
3: Frump. Oh, yeah.
2: Door, please, Jenny.
3: Hello. How nice to see you. Come along. It's that cute girl from next door.
2: Barbara.
4: Well, you said drop in, so I did.
2: It's lovely to see you. Do sit down. Chair, please, Jerry. Don't embarrass Barbara, Jerry. It's just a hole in her tights.
3: I was looking at her legs, actually.
2: Well, I suppose it's better than looking at a frump all day.
4: Oh, I'm sorry. I've obviously come at the wrong moment.
2: Oh, no, dear. Jerry was just having one of his little tantrums.
3: Give it a rest, shall we, Margaret?
2: You're the one who started this silly argument, Jerry.
3: So there's the majeure. Well, I must say, you're looking very...
4: Horrible. Yes, I'm sorry. I shouldn't really have come round here like this.
2: Oh, heavens above, dear. We're old friends. What does it matter? Lift up a moment, would you?
3: Drink, have a drink.
4: Oh, yes, please, Jerry. 2 dry martinis.
2: Have you been good to yourself? You look worse than you did this morning.
4: Well, we've got this old range, you see, what with that and the electricity going off soon.
2: As well as the fair.
4: And I've been trying to get the rest off it all day.
3: Well, just you. What about Tom?
4: Oh, he's been trying to invent the ultimate deterrent in bird scarers.
2: Yes, well, the less said about that episode, the better. Thank you very much.
4: Thanks, Jerry.
2: Jerry, we do have larger glasses.
3: She said you wanted 2 drinks.
4: Damn right. Cheers.
2: Something wrong, chez toi, Barbara?
4: No.
2: You wouldn't have silly little arguments, would you?
4: No. Well, all right, give it. Yes, we did have a silly argument, I suppose.
2: Really? Mm. What about?
4: Well, I've been on this blasted range all day, and there just comes a point when rust ceases to be a novelty, and I suppose it corroded my sense of humour.
2: I'm not surprised. I mean, it's hardly a woman's work, is it?
4: No, I didn't mean that.
3: No, I agree with Margot, actually.
2: Oh, Jerry agrees with Margot. Hang out the flags. 3 cheers.
3: I agree with you, Margot, because on this occasion you just happen to be right. Our opinions do coincide sometimes.
2: I'm sorry, Jerry.
3: Not at all. You ought to watch Tom, you know. He'll have you yoked to a plough next. He's just an armchair revolutionary, old Tom. You're the one who has to man the barricades, or... woman, the barricades, I suppose.
4: No, that's not strictly true.
2: No, Jerry's right. Let me see your hand. I'm sorry to say this, Barbara. Those are the hands of a navvy. I rest my case.
4: There, you've got it all wrong. You make Tom sound like the squawman. I mean, he does his share, more than his share.
2: And I've always admired your loyalty.
5: Now, when was the last time that Tom suggested you had a lie in?
4: This morning, actually. I didn't get up till 6:30.
3: You could do that in the army.
2: I'm sorry to say this, Barbara. He's turned you into a drunk. If you allow it to continue, you'll become like one of those wrinkled old crones that one sees on the continent.
4: You missed a bit.
3: Exactly like that. No, Margot's right. Marriage must be a fair division of labour.
2: Like ours?
3: No, not exactly like ours. I was thinking more 50-50.
2: Meaning what, what, Jerry?
6: Meaning not 80-20.
2: I would hardly call keeping this house in immaculate condition a mere 20%.
6: You don't. Mrs. Pearson comes in 5 times a week.
2: Well, there is the garden.
6: I know Mr. Pearson comes in 3 times a week.
2: I pick and arrange all my own flowers, Jerry.
6: Well, but you wouldn't do that if the Pearsons had a daughter who did flower arranging.
2: This poisonous outburst, Jerry. But since we are dragging skeletons from under the bed...
6: Oh, get your metaphors right. Please, skeletons come out of a cupboard.
2: Well, thank you very much for correcting me in front of guests. I really must apologise for Jerry, Barbara. The manners of some people.
6: Extremely rude.
0: They're still wonderful stuff, isn't it, I think, anyway. Even without seeing them. And, of course, tragically... Four wonderful actors has become just one. We just have Felicity Kendall now, but treasure her we must. I think she's still very active on the stage. And what did Penelope do in more recent years? Well, she didn't find another high-profile TV comedy series, but she concentrated on the theatre. And most notably, she reappeared with Peter Bowles in Sheridan's The Rivals, which was very well received.
1: From the limelight, Keith had long devoted time to public causes, and her OBE was upgraded to a CBE in 2007 in recognition of her charity work. In 2014, she was awarded a widely approved Damehood. Penelope Keith was a keen supporter of the British Armed Forces and sat on the Human Fertilisation and Embryology Authority for 6 years.
0: Involvement in the National Trust and a stint as High Sheriff of Surrey, where she lived, allowed her to focus on her interest in the British countryside. And in 2014, she took this back onto TV, presenting 3 series of a series called Hidden Villages, or Penelope Keith's Hidden Villages.
1: She presented a guide to coastal villages and a search for Village of the Year. She continued to work into her 80s until she fell an uncomplaining victim to cancer aged 86.
0: Yep, quite a career. And let's finish with a couple of memorable lines which she had to recount from To the Manor Born. It should, of course, be spoken by Penelope. It's not half as good spoken by anybody else, but we do have somebody very distinguished to quote them instead. Linda is going to tell us what those lines are.
1: I never seem to get any white envelopes these days, she says. Only brown ones with those nasty little windows, so the postman can tell everyone how much you owe.
0: That's rather brilliant, isn't it? I have to say, I don't look forward to opening those sort of envelopes at all.
1: Or how about this one? Democracy is all very well, but why give it to the people?
0: Very good. Okay, God bless her. Let's play another music track. This time we're going to go for Sam Cooke, and it's called A Change Is Gonna Come.

0: That was Sam Cooke. A change is going to come, and a change is going to come indeed. We're going to change the direction of travel and talk about a holiday we had, or two holidays, if we're really being honest. The first was a family week, including a six-week-old baby who we were delighted to take for his first holiday. And we went down to Cornwall. And then later on, the two of us had 4 days in Devon. We won't give you every story from that. But indeed, we've had one more. Linda reminds me, we did have a long weekend in Sandringham, visiting the RHS Garden Show, no less. Mm-hmm. But I think Linda's talked about that on the gardening show, haven't you?
1: We did, yes.
0: And I hope you haven't missed the gardening show. If you had, fear ye not, you can get it on catch up still. But anyway, since we did a fair amount of driving from destination to destination, Cornwall to Devon to eventually Norfolk, we took the opportunity to visit a few National Trust sites. We've got an annual membership, so it makes sense to get good value from it. And here are a few of the places we went to.
1: First off, we visited Overbeck's Garden in Salcombe, South Devon. Salcombe is the prettiest of towns, albeit with a devilish sequence of hairpin bends. However, Tim very successfully navigated them on a very hot day during our final week when rain remained a possibility.
0: Those were the days. And the garden is perched, you can correct me here because this is your specialist area, the garden is perched on cliffs, so you've got a lovely view down to the sea. And the house is being restored, so we could only view the outside. It was built by Mr. and Mrs. George Medlicott Vereker, very grand name, just before World War One. But their enjoyment of their new home tragically came to an end when their second son, you know what's coming, Second Lieutenant Robert Vereker of the Grenadier Guards, was killed at Mons in August 1914. He was very, very unlucky. It was just 22 days into the war, and he was just 21 years old.
1: In memory of Robert, Mr. and Mrs. Vereker offered their new home to the Red Cross to be used rent-free as a voluntary aid hospital for the treatment of convalescent Allied troops. The hospital formally opened in August 1915, mostly run using volunteers and supported by a constant flow of gifts, both financial and in kind, from the local community. Spirits were kept high with home-produced entertainment, including concerts, plays, boat trips, and more than a few billiard tournaments.
0: And happily, by the time of its closure at the end of January 1919, over 1,000 convalescents had passed through what they called the old home. And thanks to the skill and dedication of the staff, not a single death was recorded. So, didn't they do well?
1: Tintagel was also included in our itinerary and is actually an English heritage site. Tintagel is a dramatic coastal village and historic site on the northeast coast of Cornwall, and it's famous for Tintagel Castle, King Arthur's legends, and Merlin's Cave. Many of us have read or seen a film about King Arthur, Merlin, Lady Guinevere, and the Knights of the Round Table. I hate to say it, but it's unlikely that it's all true. But why argue about a good story?
0: Indeed, I remember reading the book and avidly enjoying it as about a 10-year-old, I suppose. Plenty of ancient myths have survived, particularly in Wales. And his story may well be based on another famous commander. However, fact or fiction, the site is well worth visiting. What remains of the castle is half on the headland and half sort of jutting out to sea. And it was built in the 1230s by the Earl of Cornwall. It was Geoffrey of Monmouth who kicked off the idea that Arthur was born on these rocks, and he created all the initial interest in the location. And a new footbridge now links the headland to the other side.
1: Mm-hmm. Mainland.
0: Mainland, that's the word I was looking for, thank you.
1: It was a rainy day, yes, they did used to exist, and we walked on through the small town and into the old post office, which is also a National Trust building, built over 600 years ago and once the local post office in the 1870s.
0: Yep, well worth a visit. Anything else to say about Tintagel?
1: No, I don't think so. Certainly worth a visit.
0: Tintagel.
1: It would have been nice to have seen it in the sun, although it was quite atmospheric in the cloud, it wasn't
0: it? It was indeed, mm-hmm. Yep. So that's three down, three to go, but I think we need music. And this next track comes from an album by a lady called Alison Russell, bit of a favourite, and it is called In the Hour of Chaos. And the track, in fact, is No Springtime. And in this track, she is joined by somebody called Joy O'Ladican and Julie Williams. Mm-hmm. So, No Springtime.

0: And that was Alison Russell with No Springtime. Next on our list is a pretty distinctive building which we visited and can be found on the boundary of Dartmoor. It's the last castle ever built in the UK and probably the last private house in the country to be built entirely of granite, unless somebody can tell me otherwise. It was designed by the celebrated architect Edward Lutyens, the preeminent figure of the turn of the 19th century and probably the period mostly up to World War II.
1: The man paying the bills was Julius Drew, who made his fortune making tea in India at knockdown prices. He did this by cutting his labour costs and then selling the tea by his successful chain of home and colonial stores. The venture was so successful that the business expanded to over 500 stores by 1903, and Julius could retire aged 33 and contemplate the grand life.
0: That's the way to live. He married Lancastrian Frances Richardson and found himself living rather grandly together with five children at Wadhurst Hall in the park in East Sussex. His first plan was to establish some heraldry, and he employed a genealogist to find some distinguished ancestors. So the genealogist set to and produced some arguable evidence, enabling Julius to claim a link back to a Norman baron called Drogo, the Latin form of Drew.
1: The 12th century baron who held a village on the Tyne was known as Drogo, or Drew de Tain, and the village became known as Drew Stainton, Drew's Tainton. One of Julius's cousins was by coincidence the local rector, and this was enough to convince Julius that here was his destiny.
0: Of course, the problem when you have lots of money is that enough is never enough, and Julius's vision became ever grander. He decided he wanted to create a real statement house, as if he hadn't already got one, worthy of his grand-sounding family. So, to this end, he purchased initially 450 acres of land, and he steadily acquired more, eventually expanding to some 1,500 acres. And he appointed Edward Lutyens as architect. He told him he wanted a real statement castle built to an original design.
1: The project raced ahead in an impressive manner. Julius insisted that the castle should be built of solid granite with massive walls, 6 feet thick in places. He wanted it to look as if it had been there for 1,000 years.
0: The project needed a huge workforce. About 100 men were on site at any one time, and 40 more were digging away in the quarries and the sand and gravel pits. Despite these costs, the family continued to live in style. And there was a menu that we could see that gave an idea of a typical family dinner.
1: Right, well, hold on to your hats because it's quite a list. Oysters.
0: Mock turtle soup.
1: Royal consommé. Broth made from game.
0: Salad with hollandaise sauce.
1: Smoked grouse supreme. Boneless, of course.
0: Shaped potatoes with béarnaise sauce.
1: Truffles from Perigot.
0: Deboned stuffed meat from Bellevue.
1: Flaky pastry with roasted quail.
0: Salad.
1: Italian artichokes.
0: And now we have finally moved on to the pudding. Timbale, in other words, a small pot of pineapple.
1: Type of cheese.
0: And then it says dessert, so I don't know, there may have been a further choice of dessert.
1: So, anyway, crikey!
0: Could you imagine, I mean, I imagine that was what they chose from. They didn't have to eat all of that.
1: Goodness knows. Unless they were all very rotund, I guess they chose.
0: Yeah, very good.
1: Anyway, by 1914, all was going well, and the building was expected to be completed by 1920. However, the Great War now rudely interrupted progress, and worst of all, 23 days into the start of the fighting, eldest son Adrian was killed near Ypres in 1917.
0: Yep, dreadful. Unsurprisingly, Julius was broken emotionally and broken physically. And a room, which you can still poignantly see, was dedicated to Adrian, whilst many of the workmen went off to fight. Work slowed down until it finally came to a halt. in later 1917.
1: Only when second son Basil returned was the project recommenced. The building had already been significantly reduced in size at an early stage, but high post-war taxation and soaring building costs led to further modifications.
0: The build had been in progress since 1911, when the first brick was laid on Drew's 55th birthday. The family moved in for Christmas 1926, but it still wasn't finished, and by that time Julius was in very poor health. From the very beginning, rain found its way through the solid granite walls and the flat roof leaked. Although the building was finally completed in 1930, this is so sad, Julius continued to spend winters at his house in Torquay. And it's there that he died in 1931. So he did see it in its final stage, but never really experienced it.
1: Julius's widow Frances and his eldest surviving son Basil Drew remained at the castle, later joined by Basil's son Anthony. During the Second World War, the two families set up a residential war nursery there for children under five. Upon the death of Basil Drew in 1974, Anthony and his family gave Castle Drogo, the garden and much of the estate to the National Trust.
0: Rather a sad tale, certainly a moving tale, but it is a building worth exploring.
1: It's fascinating. Yeah. It really is.
0: Mm. Okay, that's, what's that, our
1: Castle
0: fifth choice,
1: Drogo?
0: Is it? Fourth or fifth choice. Next off the blocks is Anglesey Abbey, and that's at Lode near Cambridge. It's a country house built on the remains of a priory. The house was acquired by the Fowkes family in the late 1500s. Subsequent owners have included the Cambridge postal carrier Thomas Hobson. Who's he? Well, apparently he was the man that was responsible for the phrase Hobson's Choice.
1: Oh, I didn't know
0: Let's
1: that.
0: Find out more about that. Mm. Mm-hmm. And other owners included his son-in-law, who's a barrister, a Cambridge MP called Samuel Shepherd, and his daughter, Lady Irvine. However,
1: the real interest has come from the involvement of two American brothers who owed their fortunes to the family's success in oil prospecting. Urban and Henry Broughton were looking for somewhere suitable.

0: 6,000 books if you want to get an idea of scale. The gardens were also well tended. Lord Fairhaven converted the grounds of Anglesey Abbey, which had been largely meadow and grazing land when the brothers bought the property. They turned it into an 18th century style park with avenues of trees, flower gardens, statuary and ornaments.
1: He died in 1966, aged 70, and the house and its contents were acquired by the National Trust. His passing words, apparently, contained the wish that the house and grounds be preserved and kept representative of an age and a way of life that he noted was quickly passing. And I think he'd be very content with the way the house is presented now.
0: Yes, I think he would.
1: Another one that's well worth a visit, do we agree?
0: Definitely. That was probably my favourite, Anglesey Abbey.
1: Oh, right, OK. No, well, I enjoyed them all, but yeah, I can understand why. Right, now we have a music track. This is Peter Gabriel and it's Father, Son.

0: And that was Peter Gabriel with an evocative little song called Father, Son. And we're going to leave the sixth of the houses visited till our next programme, because you don't just want to talk about National Trust houses. But before we do that, I thought we might have a sneaky look back at another hint of country house life in the 1920s and 30s. This was a list left by the chauffeur, Mr. Grimes, and it was his diary for 1 week in his life.
1: Monday, drive laundry to railway station.
0: Tuesday, collect grocery order from Matthews.
1: Wednesday, drive his lordship to Cambridge at 11 a.m.
0: Thursday, collect grocery order from Matthews.
1: Friday, collect McFisher's order from the end of the drive at midday.
0: And Saturday, drive his lordship to London, and again, 11 a.m.
1: Sunday, drive his lordship to Lode Church at 11 a.m. Everything happens at 11.
0: It does. Very structured life. Very simple. But there's something quite appealing about it. None of the chaos of our lives. Anyway, we move on. And one event we briefly touched upon at the start was the Football World Cup. And it gripped lots of people, but some not at all. And one person who, to my amazement, was gripped was someone who's previously shown total disdain to the sport. I would say she has shown nil interest, but she would correct me. She'll say she was always quite interested. No, she's not.
1: I've always liked the big games.
0: Okay. But this time she excelled. She was up at all sorts of hours to watch all sorts of games. And by the end, she knew more about offside and formations and the box, and probably more than the American president did too. She was not alone. A new enthusiast for football was discovered in Bedfordshire. This is a bit of a clunky link, but it'll do. It was found in Whipsnaid, in fact. Yes, in the zoo. Cub Asian elephant Anusorn, or Arnusorn, was born on June the 8th, the first to be born at Whipsnaid for 4 years. The pregnancy lasted just under 2 years, so anticipation has been extreme. The calf rose to his feet, this is, you know, wobbly elephant feet, and made his first steps within 10 minutes of being born. And the link is justified because he is obsessed with football.
1: Anusorn spends hours kicking around a red ball that has been put into the habitat for the animals to play with. Although he is still finding his feet and often trips over the toy, he remains totally captivated. There are sadly fewer than 52,000 Asian elephants left in the wild, and they're listed as an endangered species on the International Union for Conservation Red List. They are considered by conservationists to be one of the most persecuted species and are hunted for ivory and skins.
0: Additionally, they often face conflict with local communities, and they've suffered from habitat loss, as most animals have, and they now live in just 15% of their former environment, which is an awful figure. So you can imagine the excitement of the arrival of a new descendant in the UK. To say everyone's been rushing around and taking high interest is to understate it. The new calf arrived on the day of the 200th anniversary year of the Zoological Society of London, which runs Whipsnaid Zoo. So it was simply meant to be.
1: So what about his initial football skills? He looks like a likely central defender. What do you think, Tim?
0: I think, yes, he's a big chap to get out of the way, isn't he? I wouldn't see him whizzing down the wing, but yeah, he'd block you all right.
1: Right, the next music is a track recorded live at the Forum by Tom Petty back in 1981, some 45 years ago.
0: Yeah, can't believe that.

0: Fully mixed.
1: So that was Tom Petty with a bit of help from Stevie Nicks of Fleetwood Mac fame. And the song was called Insider. Right, we move on from rare baby elephants being born in Whipsnade Zoo to finding another different kind of creature hatching in a London park. Before we do that, I did think an elephant in gold would be quite effective, wouldn't it? Do you fancy taking the final penalty kick to decide the fate of the World Cup? And you're facing an elephant blocking you out in goal.
2: Was that one of your nightmares?
1: That would have been a nightmare. But anyway, we're talking about a different creature. And this event was the first time that chicks of this type have ever been born in London. What type of chicks are we talking about?
2: Well, we're talking about pelican chicks, four of whom have been bred in London's rather swanky St James's Park. And you might think they might have bred there before. Pelicans have certainly been a fixture of the park since 1664, when a pair was given to Charles II by the Russian ambassador. However, across all those centuries, any chicks have always been the result of donations from zoos around the world. In 300 years, the number of pelicans hatched in the capital has been a big fat zero.
1: And now we move from zero to four. But before we find out any more about this, this wonder birth, let's find the top 10 did you knows about pelicans.
2: Well, of course, they're water birds with long beaks.
1: They have large throat pouches and wings which can stretch to a mighty 11 feet.
2: They can be found in patches across the world, everywhere except Amazonia, South America, the desert, polar regions and the open ocean.
1: There are eight species, of which four are white-plumaged and tend to nest on the ground, and four are grey or brown-plumed and they nest in trees.
2: Pelicans predominantly eat fish, and males can eat up to 4 pounds of fish every day. But they also occasionally devour turtles, insects and crustaceans.
1: Pelicans live for 15 to 25 years in the wild, but in captivity they can reach over 50.
2: A group of pelicans is called a brief, a squadron or a pod.
1: I like the idea of a squadron of them.
2: Yeah, sounds lovely.
1: They're very social and they often hunt in groups.
2: They are mostly silent but can grunt, hiss and make bill snapping noises.
1: Baby pelicans are seldom seen. Why is that? It's because they grow up in remote, hidden places and reach full adult size before they leave the nest. So they don't go out as babies, they go out when they're full size.
2: It's therefore no surprise that the four black fuzzy pelican chicks are residing on the other side of the park, a short walk from Buckingham Palace. Located on West Island, their secluded nesting spot cannot be accessed by land, requiring wardens to wade across the river to keep an eye on the chicks' progress.
1: When four eggs hatched in mid-May, the news was initially kept secret, and it was out of concern for the bird's safety. According to the head keeper, when they first hatch, they come out bright pink, unable to walk, to feed, to thermoregulate themselves, or even to see very well. So the parents are kept pretty busy. They have to do everything for them.
2: Happily, so far, it's all gone very well. So, time for some music. We have the Manhattans with Hurt.

0: And that is the Manhattans, and that was a top 10 single called Hurt. And this week is the last week of the annual butterfly count. We've had a couple of goes, once with our friends Linda and Andrew, and once with Richard. And each occasion has been slightly disappointing in numbers, around about 10.
1: Mm-hmm. Not as many as last year.
0: No. You have to record the number over a 15-minute period, so that's 10 butterflies in 15 minutes. I have a feeling last year we were talking about 20s and even maybe up to 30. Mm. Mm. But it may be a slightly different time of year, and of course it has been blazingly hot. You can submit as many counts as you like, as long as the watching period is never more than 15 periods. And you can choose any viewing spot you like. You don't have to do it in your own garden. You can go out to a park or whatever you want. But it is all helpful. But it's not easy. Why not?
1: Well, the butterflies flutter by at speed and their colours are often hard to identify unless they stop still. Additionally, you may count, say, two flying over your shoulder, and then a second later you see two more to your left or right, and you're not sure if it's the same original pair or if it's a new pair. So it's helpful to count with two or three of you. It's still not easy, though.
0: It's not, no. The deadline for submitting a count is this Sunday. Close of play at this Sunday. So you've got the whole weekend you can do it, and you could have several goes. And do have a go, because the process is very helpful. It informs our understanding of their well-being. It's a totally peaceful process. You get quite immersed in it. And it all helps us to appreciate and understand them more, and hopefully do that little bit extra to help them.
1: What are people's favourite UK butterflies? A survey has just been run by Butterfly Conservation, who asked 200,000 people in the UK what butterfly they most liked. The process may help us all get a better understanding of the different butterfly colours and shapes.
0: So what were the top five most popular choices? Here we go. Pop pickers at number five was the long-living and resilient brimstone butterfly. Do you know that one?
1: I do. Yep. Sort of browny. It's not very colourful.
0: The description I got, and I did see a picture, it's an angular shape. And is very well disguised, as it looks a bit like a leaf. It didn't look exactly like a leaf. They're very difficult to pick
1: quite
0: up against the background.
1: To spot, yes. Yeah. At number four is the orange tip, which looks just as the name suggests. They are most often seen in the spring.
0: At number three is the pale blue holly blue. So that may be the bluey one we keep saying.
1: We did see that. Richard and I saw that when we did our count.
0: Yeah.
1: And it's my favourite.
0: Apparently, it's the quickest off the blocks in the spring. Mostly seen flying high around bushes and trees.
1: And it certainly was flying high, and it went right over the top of our house.
0: There you go. A visiting holly blue. On to the runners-up.
1: Number two is the peacock, which has a distinctive orange tip among a spectacular array of eye spots.
0: Sort of black eye spots, yeah.
1: Its underbelly looks like dead leaves, which helps to deter would-be predators.
0: Do we see peacocks? Have we seen any peacocks?
1: No, we haven't seen any peacocks, no.
0: And what is number one? Well, no surprises, really. I think most of us might have guessed this. It's the Red Admiral. I was admiring one this morning when I walked the dogs. They have velvety black or dark brown upper wings crossed by vibrant red or orange bands. They're lots of colour and white spots near the tips. And they are most common a little bit later, from July to October, which is why we're probably seeing quite a lot of them at the minute. And they're quite big, so they're comparatively easy to spot.
1: All you have to do is Google butterfly count to have a go. The entry process is very straightforward, and related websites will show pictures of the butterfly types you're most likely to see. Our next music track comes from Carly Simon, who has a brand new song called Howl.

0: And that was Carly Simon, and she sounded in good form there. I haven't heard her with really any new material voice for ages. Mm. Yeah. And that's a brand new track. I assume there's hopefully an LP to come. Finally, and we do have time, we're going to look back to see what happened on this very day, which is August the 7th, back across the years. And we start in 1711.
1: The first race meeting was held at Ascot, established by Queen Anne, thus giving them the status of Royal Ascot.
0: On to 1789, and this was the death of William Edwards. Who was he? He was a Welsh Methodist minister who also practiced as a stonemason, an architect and a bridge engineer. And it's his bridge skills that bring him to fame. In particular, he created the old bridge at Pontypridd. Do we know that?
1: Pontypridd.
0: Oh, my goodness me.
1: I think it's pronounced Prith.
0: Okay. Whenever I followed match reports in rugby, it's been Pontypridd. That's maybe English ignorance.
1: I think it's Pontypridd.
0: Okay, we'll call it Pontypridd. The contract for building this bridge at Pontypridd included a guarantee. So he had to have four goes at different bridges, and only the last survived the torrential waters of the River Taff. Tell me Taff is pronounced Taff.
1: I'm not sure.
0: Okay. His final version was the largest single-span bridge in the world when it was completed in 1756. And that took it past the previous largest, the Rialto Bridge, the famous Rialto Bridge in Venice. It's some 42 feet longer than that.
1: In 1840, the employment of climbing boys as chimney sweeps was prohibited by an Act of Parliament.
0: And not too late. In 1913, we had Britain's first aviation tragedy. I didn't realise that. And it was, in fact, an American airman, or a man born in America who spent most of his life in the UK. He was called Colonel Samuel Cody. And he was killed when his aircraft clashed and crashed at Farnborough, went straight into the ground, apparently. Cody had fraudulently claimed to be the son of renowned cowboy Wild Bill Cody. I thought they were one and the same, but they weren't. However, he did achieve notoriety by putting on all sorts of shows in the UK and specialising particularly in developing new flying devices, from things that were sort of attached to your body to things that half look like planes today. But anyway, he crashed and died in one, which was a more ambitious one, when, and not wearing a seatbelt, and neither was his passenger, they were both thrown from their aircraft and sadly died instantly.
1: In 1925, Britain introduced the Daylight Saving Act, bringing in British summertime to the nation, who had to change clocks by 1 hour twice a year. English builder and outdoorsman William Willett is said to have been the man who independently conceived daylight summertime, saving time, in 1907 during a pre-breakfast ride when he observed how many Londoners slept through a large part of a summer day. Willett, also an avid golfer, disliked cutting short his round at dusk.
0: That's a good reason, I'd have thought. Not really. In 1926, the first British motor racing Grand Prix was staged at Brooklands, and 110 laps of the track measured a total distance of 287 miles. So, yeah, not just over 2 miles per lap. The winner was Robert Senichel in just over 4 hours at an average speed of almost 72 miles an hour. You'd have whizzed past them, wouldn't you?
1: Not now. I'm a reformed character.
0: Okay.
1: Right. On to 1952, when Alexei Sale was born in Liverpool. He's an English actor, author, stand-up comedian, recording artist and TV presenter. He was a leading figure in the British alternative comedy movement in the 1980s. He was voted the 18th greatest stand-up comic of all time on Channel 4's 100 Greatest Stand-Ups in 2007.
0: I think he had some hit records, didn't he? In the charts.
1: Yeah.
0: In 1958, the Litter Act came into force in London as part of the Keep Britain Tidy campaign. Offenders could be fined up to £10 for dropping litter. In its first year, nearly 1,000 were prosecuted.
1: Well, I think they should bring it back.
0: 1,000 prosecuted in each town nowadays,
1: yeah,
0: unfortunately.
1: I think they need to bring that back. I'm sick to death of picking up other people's litter.
0: Which is a way. It's a rant.
1: Mm. In 1961, Brian Connolly, English comedian, television presenter, singer and actor, was born in Paddington. At the peak of his television career, he was the highest paid male television personality in the UK. Brian is now 64 years old and still involved in TV and the theatre.
0: I looked him up because I sort of thought, well, what? I never hear of him, but he is quite active. He's appearing in things.
1: All sorts.
0: So, in 1993, the public got its first glimpse inside Buckingham Palace. People were given the opportunity to tour the London home of then Queen Elizabeth II. Proceeds from ticket sales were used to help repair fire damage at Windsor Castle. Very sensible thing to do.
1: In 1995, British athlete Jonathan Edwards twice broke his own world triple jump record, becoming the first man to clear 18 metres whilst winning the gold medal in the World Athletics Championships in Gothenburg.
0: That's the hop, step and jump, isn't it? It's a very peculiar race. Mm. I think he won a gold medal at the Olympics too, didn't he? When you were attending the Olympics, did he not perform in front of you?
1: I don't remember.
0: No, okay.
1: I don't remember.
0: In 2001, the government bought and re-nationalised a private hospital for the first time. The Department of Health paid a modest or hefty, whichever way, 27 million quid for the luxury private Heart Hospital just off Harley Street in central London.
1: Blimey. In 2002, Queen Elizabeth II held the first ever garden party at Balmoral Castle in Scotland to end her Jubilee year. 3,000 people were invited to attend.
0: So that's a whiz through events that took place on August the 7th. And we'll have a music break at this stage. And this is a Californian-born American singer-songwriter named Ryan Beatty. Do we know him?
1: No.
0: Well, this is a track, Phantom, and it comes from his latest album. I think it's his fourth album. It's just been released. The album is called Sweet Fortune, and the track is Phantom.

0: And that was Ryan Beatty with that track called Phantom. Did we like that?
1: Yeah.
0: Yeah, good. Yeah. All right, next we've got the weather forecast. Now, at this time of year, normally one might be guessing it could be a really nice day, could be a rainy day, could be almost anything. But right at the moment, we seem to be locked into a particular pattern. It's not tricky forecasting the weather, is it?
1: No, it isn't. I mean, this week we were really hoping we were going to get some rain. And in fact, Katie, our daughter, said that they'd had heavy rain in Gloucestershire, didn't they?
0: In Cheltenham, yeah.
1: Yeah. So we seem to be in a dry spot, unfortunately. Anyway, yeah. It's certainly not difficult to predict.
0: So the regular forecast is dry, sunny and hot.
1: Yeah, we've never had that before, have
0: no,
1: we?
0: No.
1: Anyway, I didn't really think I would be desperately hoping for rain, but I've certainly been wandering around the garden and looking up at the sky and praying for rain.
0: Didn't they invent something that could go up and sort of burst rain clouds? It rang a bell, but we haven't got any rain clouds to burst.
1: We haven't got any rain clouds, no. So I think we're on the hiding to nothing. Mm. Anyway, it did appear that at least 10 small rock drops of rain escaped from the clouds on Wednesday morning. That was here. But they were quickly told off and instructed to stop immediately.
0: Yeah, we don't want any of that water coming from you.
1: Mm. But we do desperately need it. So please, please come back, rain.
0: So what is the actual forecast for our Berkshire area?
1: Well, it's not, depending on your view, it's not looking good. Currently, the forecast for our Berkshire area starts at 27 degrees tomorrow, Saturday. Sunny and dry with a modest breeze. On to Sunday, weather 27 stays unmoved. I mean, that's still hot, I think. And it's still got the same gentle breeze. Monday, no change, 27, dry and a gentle breeze. And of course, once upon a time, we would have been absolutely delighted. But not right now, we do need the rain. And the rest of the week, well, believe it or not, but the highs climb to 29, 31, 30 and 28. And there is no sign of rain.
0: I forgot 28's changed to 32. I mean,
1: oh, kidding me.
0: Isn't it?
1: Kidding me.
0: Oh. Anyway, before we go muttering off.
1: We are having a bit of a rant.
0: We've had a lovely summer, for God's sake. Yeah,
1: we have had a lovely summer, but
0: if somebody could water the garden,
1: it's a bit desperate. I just feel sorry for all the wildlife. I really do. It's desperately awful.
0: Yeah. Okay, a piece of music, I think, as we calm down. This comes from the Blind Boys of Mississippi. I may have played it before, but I think it's rather good. And it's called Whisper a Prayer. So we'll whisper a prayer for rain.

And that is Whisper a Prayer from the Blind Boys of Mississippi. Lovely voices. Right, what's next on Four Legs? Well, the time now is about 12 and a half minutes to 3 o'clock. And we are followed at 3 o'clock by Andy Henley. And Andy Henley has two shows, and the first one, which is on at 3, is called the Retro Radio Show, where he looks back at links to music, plays some older music, and it's a general sort of nostalgia trip, if I'm describing it correctly. Tomorrow morning starts with a bang, and that is Andy Westgate as he takes his breakfast, late breakfast show at 10 a.m. And he plays some lively music to wake you up and get you all contemplating a Saturday with the sun blazing down outside. So the late breakfast show comes at 10 a.m. And then he is followed at 11 through to 1 by Andy Henley with his other show called Big Ones, which is the big hits, and New Ones, which is self-explanatory. And then finally at whatever time it is, I've lost the track here, 12 o'clock, is 2 o'clock, is it? It's either 1 to 3 or 2 to 4. It's the last program on the day. And it is the truly great Pete Brady with his epic Grammys show, which takes us through to mid-afternoon on Saturday. So do try those. If you like music shows, that's a pretty good selection. Alternatively, or additionally perhaps, do try listening to a play on Four Legs. And it's from our friend Andy Kemp, and it is very, very good. It's called Carved with Coal. And you can access it by going to Listen Again on our website. And it's a brilliant and poignant insight into the emotions of the ABBA fan disaster of 1966. And that's coming up, sadly, tragically, for its 60th anniversary. Mm. But that is a very original and evocative way of looking at the occasion and the emotions unlocked. And it's very well written, very well performed, and strongly recommended. Carved with Coal. Right, we have got a little bit of time, so I think we can slip in an extra track. So let's see if we can find something. I think we've got one. Yes, this comes from a gentleman called Teddy Thompson, and it's called The Game.

0: And that was Teddy Thompson, and it was called The Game. And we have seven minutes left. So what have we got coming ahead in the Forrester household? We've got lots of family visiting.
1: We have, which is wonderful, absolutely wonderful. But
0: including lots of the younger generation.
1: Younger generation. We have two five-year-olds.
0: One two-year-old.
1: A two-year-old and a baby.
0: And but, a four-month-old, is that right?
1: Yes, I think he's 4 months.
0: Yep, so that's
1: seems to have been with us for a long time. He's absolutely delightful little soul. But yes, it does give us the conundrum of what to do with youngsters.
0: You are taking one, are you not, to Chitty Chitty Bang Bang?
1: Yes, well, I'm not taking him. His mum, our daughter, is taking him because we've already been, and I did manage to get two tickets. They're not the best tickets, but I figure a five-year-old can peer through the railings because they're upstairs on what they call, I think they call them the slips.
0: Yeah.
1: But other things we were considering doing, I have to say that when I mentioned this to one of the dads, he said, oh, I'm so glad I'm at work, because we thought maybe Peppa Pig World, which I think is down just past Winchester. I understand why he would probably prefer to go to work, but it's for the kids. It's for the kids. So we've got various options. We're thinking about Peppa Pig World, or if you want to stay closer to home, there's Beale Bird Park, although some of us have already been to that.
0: Boat trip's been mentioned.
1: A boat trip, yes. In Reading, you can go from Caversham, or indeed I think you can go from Wallingford if you don't want to drive into Reading. They do boat trips. Tim and I have been on some, and they're quite good fun.
0: Yeah.
1: And I think they do some that are more geared for children, sort of based on Wind in the Willows stories or something like that. So that's a possibility, because it's certainly going to be hot. So that might be a possibility.
0: Bit of swimming, perhaps?
1: Yeah, there's a very good open air swimming pool in Newbury, which our grandson absolutely loved last year, and he did say he did want to go back. So, yeah, we must tell everyone to bring their swimming costumes. But we're quite spoilt, really, because we're not that far from Legoland. But I think Georgia has been quite a few times, hasn't she? And it is quite expensive, so you need to be able to get free tickets for that one, or a reduction of some sort.
0: You have to eat lots of cereal, I think. The back of cereal packets is usually the best deal.
1: Oh, we'll have a look at the cereal packets.
0: Yeah, it's also going to be jolly hot, very hot for doing that.
1: Yeah, maybe we'll just buy a paddling pool and set... Oh, we can't use the hose. Well, we can fill it with buckets. Maybe we'll just get a paddling pool going in the garden.
0: Yeah, yeah. Even taking the dogs for a walk is tricky at the moment. We have to go at an ungodly hour.
1: Yeah.
0: But we must stop complaining. There may be rain, who knows, but it's jolly nice. We're going to have a good weekend, and it'll be great to see the family. Right, we are coming to the end here. We can play one last track. I rather like this one. It comes from a group called the Lemon Twigs, which is an unlikely idea. But it's called In the Eyes of the Girl. It's had a sort of Beach Boys-y type feel. So we'll play that before we click the button to move to the next programme.

And that track, In the Eyes of the Girl by the Lemon Twigs, that wraps up today's programme. So thank you very much for your company. Have a cracking weekend. Do wear hats and look after your dog's feet and all the normal stuff. But thanks for listening. And we are now going to pass on to Andy Henley with the Retro Radio Show. Not completely sure whether that's done then. We have pressed a button, and I am hopeful that that has had the effect. But I can't hear anything, but that may be the result of changing channels or something.

Starting the show today with Journey, Don't Stop Believing. It's the Retro Radio Show. And that's the start of your trip back into the past. Yes, it's that road called Memory Lane for the next 2 hours on the Retro Radio Show. Hello there, how are you doing? I'm Andy Henley. And we've got memories galore over the next 2 hours from a time when chances are you could have been playing with Lego, which was just normal bricks. Not packs of Lego telling you to build spaceships. Or Meccano. If you had a train set, was it Hornby? Maybe you had a Scalextric. Of course, you can still get those toys these days, can you? Can't be the old ones, can you? And that's what it's all about, the old ones, the old songs, lots of memories. We are online, retroradioshow.co.uk. Coming up today, then, we've got another Lost TV theme tune. We're heading back to school for another School Days Challenge later on this hour. A couple of 12 inches, we're going to spin as well. And we've got our Retro Radio Show mixtape. We're adding a couple of songs to that over the course of the show today.

What a song. It got banned originally when it came out. 1984, Frankie Goes Hollywood, but we're happy to play it. Relax. And before that, Summer Breeze, the Isley Brothers, which I'm sat here drinking my cup of tea. I was thinking, actually, just now, do you remember when you used to go to the cafe and you'd pick up a cup of tea and there was, on the menu, tea, coffee, and that was it? Chances are it'd probably be instant coffee. If you were lucky, it could be filtered coffee. There was no sign of cappuccinos or espressos or Americanos or frothy this or frothy that or add some syrup with it. It was just tea and coffee back in the day, wasn't it? And then it all went mad and the prices went up. Right, here's Cyndi Lauper, True Colours at the Retro Radio Show.

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We are compiling the ultimate mixtape, and that will definitely be on it. The Jam and A Town Called Malice. What would you put on your mixtape, which you would have been recording back in the day? If you had a chance to do it all over again, what songs would you put on it? Would that be on an 80s mixtape for you? If you've got a suggestion of a song which could go on the ultimate Retro Radio Show C60 or possibly a C90 if we can find one, then let us know what it is we should be playing, and we could be adding your choice to our very own Retro Radio Show mixtape. Do it via our website, which is retroradioshow.co.uk. I'm Andy Henley at the Home of the Hits. We've got our School Days Challenge coming up very soon, and in the next hour, our Lost TV theme tune. You can't beat a bit of Sunday night TV. That's all I'm going to say.

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Spandau Ballet and Gold at the Retro Radio Show. Let's Stick Together. Before that, Brian Ferry. Do you remember going to the cinema years ago? You had to queue up to go to the cinema. You couldn't order your tickets online. And then you get in and you sit through about a million commercials of the local garden centre and other local attractions. Then you'd have to sit through a B-movie, and then eventually, after another set of commercials and a load of trailers, you'd actually get to see the film you watched. A day out of the cinema, at least she was a day out of the cinema. Nowadays, of course, you can just stream it. It was a blessing when video shops came along. You could go into Blockbusters, pick up your popcorn, pick up your video and enjoy it. But you had to return the video the following day, rewound, of course. Right, we got our Retro Radio Show School Days Challenge next after this from Delight.

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0: So here at the Retro Radio Show, what we like to do every week, we like to send you back to school, because they do say school days were the best days of your lives. Wedges, convention, school dinners, wandering around the playground for ages in the rain. Anyway, yes, looking back through rose-tinted specs, they weren't bad days, really, were they? So, on the subject of history today on our School Days Challenge, what country has the oldest existing national parliament in the world? That's your question today. Any ideas? Which country has the oldest existing national parliament in the world? Got the answer coming up before the end of the show, so no need to contact us. Get it right today, straight to the top of the class. Get it wrong today, we'll have to think about it. A suitable punishment. Maybe two lots of school dinners or something like that. Answers on the way in the next 10 minutes.
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0: Adding another song to our mixtape in the next hour. Got another 12-inch coming up in the next hour as well. Oh, and our Lost TV theme tune. Can't beat a bit of Sunday night TV, can you, bully? Right, so our School Days Challenge today, on the subject of history, which country has the oldest existing national parliament in the world? Lots of people say UK. Which is, I must admit, the answer I thought. So I didn't do particularly well on today's School Days Challenge. But no, it was Iceland, formed in 930. There you go. If you got Iceland, straight to the top of the class. If you got it wrong today, you know, we're going to let you off. Because I think it's actually quite a tough question. But do revise for your School Days Challenge, because it will be back again next week at the same time.
1: School Days Challenge.
0: I'm Andy Handy, the home of the hits. Here's Shaggy and then Tears for Fears. 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

Shampoo, landing us in trouble. Uh-oh, it's the Retro Radio Show. I'm Andy Hanley. If you've only just turned us on, where have you been for the last hour? Next week, come back an hour earlier and hear the whole show. But if you've missed any of the show, or if you've been listening and you'd like to hear any of it again, then head down to our Retro Radio Show website, which is retroradioshow.co.uk. Just press the button where it says, listen again, and guess what you can do? It doesn't take Einstein to work that one out, does it? Yes, this is the Retro Radio Show when you're back at school and we're having to work out what E equals MC squared means. Einstein's theory of relativity. We all know that, but what does that mean? Then you had Isaac Newton and apples and things like that. Oh, blimey. Yeah, we're heading back to the time when Angel Delight. Remember Angel Delight? A little bit of powder, a little bit of milk. Shove it in the fridge for an hour or so. Oh, it used to settle and gave you quite a nice pudding, didn't it? Custard powder. Used to make your custard out of custard powder. And then you had, like, fish paste and sandwich spread. And if you were wearing school uniforms, you had to add a few little bits to it, like Dr. Martin boots. I had 10 whole Dr. Martin boots and an Arrington jacket or a donkey jacket. Brogues. More memories on the Retro Radio Show at the home of the hits. I'm Andy Henley, and oh, let's do an extra long version of a great song from back in the day. Originally around in 1981 from their album Dare, this is the 12-inch of Don't You Want Me. This is the Human League, and then we head back to the 60s with a little bit of Doris Day. Long

Move Over, Darling, and before that, Human League 12-inch version of Don't You Want Me from the album Dare. Do you know that song was actually the Christmas number one of 1981? Don't You Want Me, Christmas number one. Nowadays, it's songs about sausage rolls and things, isn't it? Oh, this brings back memories. Do you remember? Long school summer holidays, 6 weeks off, no homework, no cares. Get a bit of children's TV on in the morning, and you get one of those long dramas. It'd either be Heidi or this, which was Huckleberry Finn and his friends. Yes. And then you'd run out of things to do on about the fourth week of the summer holiday, and then just before the end of the summer holidays, there'd be loads of things you want to do, and you wouldn't want to go back to school. Right, we've got our Lost TV theme tune proper coming up very soon. Hot Love Now, this is T-Rex.

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Do you know, it was the 22nd of October, 1977, that the world heard that song for the very first time, because that was the day the album Bat Outta Hell came out, and it was number one for ages and ages and ages in the album charts, and from it, one of the best love songs of all time, 2 out of 3 ain't bad. Now, maybe you had the album Bat Outta Hell, maybe you're driving around in your car with a cassette of it. What an album that was, what an album, and I still love it today. Now, if there's a song you think should go on the Ultimate Retro Radio Show mixtape, maybe an album track, tell us what it is, and we could be playing your choice very soon at the Retro Radio Show. 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Song which maybe go on a C60 or a C90. Could be an album of love songs. Maybe you're doing it as a special love song compilation for that special person in your life. Tell us what song should go on it, and we could be playing your mixtape classic on a future Retro Radio Show.

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1: Hello. Well, tomorrow morning in this studio, we're going to make a piece of television history with the start of Breakfast Time on BBC One. It'll be Britain's first regular early morning programme, and we hope very much you'll find it a relaxed and entertaining way to start the day, because that's what we certainly intend.
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0: Being 52s and Love Shack, and before that, Talking Heads and Once in a Lifetime. It's time to turn the telly on because we've got another Lost TV theme tune coming back to us.
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0: And we're heading back to the early 80s for this programme. Used to come on a Sunday tea time. Do you know, they made 351 episodes of this, including 10 Christmas specials. And it lasted well into the 1990s. And then it came back. But we are talking the original series, made by ATV and Central, and of course hosted by Jim Super Smashing Lovely Bowen. Today's Lost TV theme tune is Bullseye. And you can't beat a bit of Bully on the Retro Radio Show, can you?

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Andy Henley at the home of the hits. Every week we bang out the songs from back in the day. Hope you're enjoying today's little selection of handcrafted, personally chosen songs on the Retro Radio Show. By the way, if there is a tune you think we should be playing, let us know and we'll try and dig it out on a future Retro Radio Show. Do you remember when you're back at school and you had a pencil case? That was all very well. You had a pen, maybe a red pen, a couple of pencils. And then you had things like protractors and compasses and things like that. Whoever used those sort of things? I mean, maybe you had to use them in maths. I mean, that goes without saying. But how many times since you've left school, unless you are a surveyor or something, have you used a protractor or a compass? Or a set square? I used to hate fractions. Hated them with a passion. Anyway, let's slow things down a tad with a little bit of Barry Manilow of the Retro Radio Show. Hello, Mandy.

the Retro Radio Show. And that is it. We are done for another week. We are going to close the Retro Radio Show box. We are going to padlock it down. We're going to strap it up. And we'll open it again next week if we can find the correct combination and the correct key, which hopefully we will do, because we'll keep that key very close to us, all right? Thank you for listening to the Retro Radio Show today. Hope you enjoyed our Lost TV theme tune, Bullseye. Can't be a bit of bully, can you? A couple of 12 inches added to the mix as well. Frankie Goes to Hollywood and the Human League. We added some songs to our Retro Radio Show mixtape. And we went back to school with history on our School Days Challenge. Check out our website, which is retroradioshow.co.uk. There's plenty of memories and you can have a bit of a laugh on there as well. I'm Andy Henley at the Home of the Hits. Back next week with more of the same. Stay groovy. And I'll view this from Kim Wilde.

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0: And that brings us to the end of our scheduled programs for today. We'll be back tomorrow morning at 10 with Andy Westgate's Late Breakfast. 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

0: I've been to see them all around the world, but nothing has compared to what I've seen tonight. But I know that they're such great individual artists that they'll be fine on their own. God bless them.
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3: And coming your way on the Late Breakfast this week, 2 for 1, some Joe Jackson and Bread. We've got a long song from Jackson Browne, The Tease Before 11 o'clock, and a forgotten hit from 1977. 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

afternoon at 2, I'll be reviewing the 42nd Annual Grammy Awards. In this week's program, I'll be featuring 8 of the categories that had nominations for a Grammy in the first award ceremony of the 21st century, which was held in the Staples Center, Los Angeles, in 2000. These awards celebrated the accomplishments of musicians around the world in 1999. Santana came away on the evening with 8 Grammys, which included Record of the Year and Album of the Year. Other artists I'll be featuring include Ricky Martin, Bruce Springsteen, Britney Spears, Lenny Kravitz, Christine Aguilera, Lou Bega, Shania Twain, and Whitney Houston. So if you would like to hear my review of the 42nd Annual Grammy Awards celebrating the best music of 1999, join me at 2 tomorrow afternoon for the Grammys here on Four Legs Radio. Don't miss it.

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1: 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Ah, rise and shine. Rise and shine.
2: And coming your way on the Late Breakfast this week, 2 for 1 from Joe Jackson and Bread. We've got a long song from Jackson Brown, The Tease Before 11 O'Clock, and a forgotten hit from 1977. 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

Hi, I'm Pete Brady, and tomorrow afternoon at 2, I'll be reviewing the 42nd Annual Grammy Awards. In this week's program, I'll be featuring 8 of the categories that had nominations for a Grammy in the first award ceremony of the 21st century, which was held in the Staples Center, Los Angeles, in 2000. These awards celebrated the accomplishments of musicians around the world in 1999. Santana came away on the evening with 8 Grammys, which included Record of the Year and Album of the Year. Other artists I'll be featuring include Ricky Martin, Bruce Springsteen, Britney Spears, Lenny Kravitz, Christine Aguilera, Lou Bega, Shania Twain, and Whitney Houston. So if you would like to hear my review of the 42nd Annual Grammy Awards celebrating the best music of 1999, join me at 2 tomorrow afternoon for the Grammys here on Four Legs Radio. Don't miss it.

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1: 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Ah, rise and shine. Rise and shine.
2: And coming your way on the Late Breakfast this week, 2 for 1 from Joe Jackson and Bread. We've got a long song from Jackson Brown, The Tease Before 11 O'Clock, and a forgotten hit from 1977. 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

Hi, I'm Pete Brady, and tomorrow afternoon at 2, I'll be reviewing the 42nd Annual Grammy Awards. In this week's program, I'll be featuring 8 of the categories that had nominations for a Grammy in the first award ceremony of the 21st century, which was held in the Staples Center, Los Angeles, in 2000. These awards celebrated the accomplishments of musicians around the world in 1999. Santana came away on the evening with 8 Grammys, which included Record of the Year and Album of the Year. Other artists I'll be featuring include Ricky Martin, Bruce Springsteen, Britney Spears, Lenny Kravitz, Christine Aguilera, Lou Bega, Shania Twain, and Whitney Houston. So if you'd like to hear my review of the 42nd Annual Grammy Awards celebrating the best music of 1999, join me at 2 tomorrow afternoon for the Grammys here on Four Legs Radio. Don't miss it.

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1: I'm not always like this in the morning. Ah, rise and shine. 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
2: And coming your way on the Late Breakfast this week, 2 for 1 from Joe Jackson and Bread. We've got a long song from Jackson Browne, The Tease Before 11 O'Clock, and a forgotten hit from 1977. 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

Hi, I'm Pete Brady, and tomorrow afternoon at 2, I'll be reviewing the 42nd Annual Grammy Awards. In this week's program, I'll be featuring 8 of the categories that had nominations for a Grammy in the first award ceremony of the 21st century, which was held in the Staples Center, Los Angeles, in 2000. These awards celebrated the accomplishments of musicians around the world in 1999. Santana came away on the evening with 8 Grammys, which included Record of the Year and Album of the Year. Other artists I'll be featuring include Ricky Martin, Bruce Springsteen, Britney Spears, Lenny Kravitz, Christine Aguilera, Lou Bega, Shania Twain, and Whitney Houston. So if you'd like to hear my review of the 42nd Annual Grammy Awards, celebrating the best music of 1999, join me at 2 tomorrow afternoon for the Grammys, here on Four Legs Radio. Don't miss it.

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1: I'm not always like this in the morning. Ah, rise and shine. 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
2: And coming your way on the Late Breakfast this week, 2 for 1 from Joe Jackson and Bread. 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

Hi, I'm Pete Brady, and tomorrow afternoon at 2, I'll be reviewing the 42nd Annual Grammy Awards. In this week's program, I'll be featuring 8 of the categories that had nominations for a Grammy in the first award ceremony of the 21st century, which was held in the Staples Center, Los Angeles, in 2000. These awards celebrated the accomplishments of musicians around the world in 1999. Santana came away on the evening with 8 Grammys, which included Record of the Year and Album of the Year. Other artists I'll be featuring include Ricky Martin, Bruce Springsteen, Britney Spears, Lenny Kravitz, Christine Aguilera, Lou Bega, Shania Twain, and Whitney Houston. So if you'd like to hear my review of the 42nd Annual Grammy Awards, celebrating the best music of 1999, join me at 2 tomorrow afternoon for the Grammys, here on Four Legs Radio. Don't miss it.

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1: I'm not always like this in the morning. Ah! Rise and shine. Rise and shine.
2: And coming your way on the Late Breakfast this week, 2 for 1 from Joe Jackson and Bread. We've got a long song from Jackson Browne, The Tease Before 11 O'Clock, and a forgotten hit from 1977. Join me this Saturday at 10.

Welcome to sadness. The temperature is unbearable until you face it. Thank you for flying with strange air.

Pete Brady, and tomorrow afternoon at 2, I'll be reviewing the 42nd Annual Grammy Awards. In this week's program, I'll be featuring 8 of the categories that had nominations for a Grammy in the first award ceremony of the 21st century, which was held in the Staples Center, Los Angeles, in 2000. These awards celebrated the accomplishments of musicians around the world in 1999. Santana came away on the evening with 8 Grammys, which included Record of the Year and Album of the Year. Other artists I'll be featuring include Ricky Martin, Bruce Springsteen, Britney Spears, Lenny Kravitz, Christine Aguilera, Lou Bega, Shania Twain, and Whitney Houston. So if you would like to hear my review of the 42nd Annual Grammy Awards celebrating the best music of 1999, join me at 2 tomorrow afternoon for the Grammys here on Four Legs Radio. Don't miss it.

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1: I'm not always like this in the morning. Ah! 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
2: And coming your way on the Late Breakfast this week, 2 for 1 from Joe Jackson and Bread. We've got a long song from Jackson Browne, The Tease Before 11 O'Clock, and a forgotten hit from 1977. 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

afternoon at 2, I'll be reviewing the 42nd Annual Grammy Awards. In this week's program, I'll be featuring 8 of the categories that had nominations for a Grammy in the first award ceremony of the 21st century, which was held in the Staples Center, Los Angeles, in 2000. These awards celebrated the accomplishments of musicians around the world in 1999. Santana came away on the evening with 8 Grammys, which included Record of the Year and Album of the Year. Other artists I'll be featuring include Ricky Martin, Bruce Springsteen, Britney Spears, Lenny Kravitz, Christine Aguilera, Lou Bega, Shania Twain, and Whitney Houston. So if you'd like to hear my review of the 42nd Annual Grammy Awards celebrating the best music of 1999, join me at 2 tomorrow afternoon for the Grammys here on Four Legs Radio. Don't miss it.

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1: I'm not always like this in the morning. Ah, rise and shine. 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
2: And coming your way on the Late Breakfast this week, 2 for 1 from Joe Jackson and Bread. We've got a long song from Jackson Brown, The Tease Before 11 o'clock, and a forgotten hit from 1977. 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

Hi, I'm Pete Brady, and tomorrow afternoon at 2, I'll be reviewing the 42nd Annual Grammy Awards. In this week's program, I'll be featuring 8 of the categories that had nominations for a Grammy in the first award ceremony of the 21st century, which was held in the Staples Center, Los Angeles, in 2000. These awards celebrated the accomplishments of musicians around the world in 1999. Santana came away on the evening with 8 Grammys, which included Record of the Year and Album of the Year. Other artists I'll be featuring include Ricky Martin, Bruce Springsteen, Britney Spears, Lenny Kravitz, Christine Aguilera, Lou Bega, Shania Twain, and Whitney Houston. So if you would like to hear my review of the 42nd Annual Grammy Awards, celebrating the best music of 1999, join me at 2 tomorrow afternoon for the Grammys, here on Four Legs Radio. Don't miss it.

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1: I'm not always like this in the morning. Ah, rise and shine. 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
2: And coming your way on the Late Breakfast this week, 2 for 1 from Joe Jackson and Bread. We've got a long song from Jackson Brown, The Tease Before 11 o'clock, and a forgotten hit from 1977. 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

Brady, and tomorrow afternoon at 2, I'll be reviewing the 42nd Annual Grammy Awards. In this week's program, I'll be featuring 8 of the categories that had nominations for a Grammy in the first award ceremony of the 21st century, which was held in the Staples Center, Los Angeles, in 2000. These awards celebrated the accomplishments of musicians around the world in 1999. Santana came away on the evening with 8 Grammys, which included Record of the Year and Album of the Year. Other artists I'll be featuring include Ricky Martin, Bruce Springsteen, Britney Spears, Lenny Kravitz, Christine Aguilera, Lou Bega, Shania Twain, and Whitney Houston. So if you'd like to hear my review of the 42nd Annual Grammy Awards, celebrating the best music of 1999, join me at 2 tomorrow afternoon for the Grammys, here on Four Legs Radio. Don't miss it.

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1: 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Ah, rise and shine. 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
2: And coming your way on the Late Breakfast this week, 2 for 1, some Joe Jackson and Bread. We've got a long song from Jackson Browne, The Tease Before 11 o'clock, and a forgotten hit from 1977. 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

Hi, I'm Pete Brady, and tomorrow afternoon at 2, I'll be reviewing the 42nd Annual Grammy Awards. In this week's program, I'll be featuring 8 of the categories that had nominations for a Grammy in the first award ceremony of the 21st century, which was held in the Staples Center, Los Angeles, in 2000. These awards celebrated the accomplishments of musicians around the world in 1999. Santana came away on the evening with 8 Grammys, which included Record of the Year and Album of the Year. Other artists I'll be featuring include Ricky Martin, Bruce Springsteen, Britney Spears, Lenny Kravitz, Christine Aguilera, Lou Bega, Shania Twain, and Whitney Houston. So if you would like to hear my review of the 42nd Annual Grammy Awards, celebrating the best music of 1999, join me at 2 tomorrow afternoon for the Grammys, here on Four Legs Radio. Don't miss it.

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1: 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Ah, rise and shine. 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
2: And coming your way on the Late Breakfast this week, 2 for 1 from Joe Jackson and Bread. We've got a long song from Jackson Brown, The Tease Before 11 o'clock, and a forgotten hit from 1977. 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

Hi, I'm Pete Brady, and this afternoon at 2, I'll be reviewing the 42nd Annual Grammy Awards. In this week's program, I'll be featuring 8 of the categories that had nominations for a Grammy in the first award ceremony of the 21st century, which was held in the Staples Center, Los Angeles, in 2000. These awards celebrated the accomplishments of musicians around the world in 1999. Santana came away on the evening with 8 Grammys, which included Record of the Year and Album of the Year. Other artists I'll be featuring include Ricky Martin, Bruce Springsteen, Britney Spears, Lenny Kravitz, Christine Aguilera, Lou Bega, Shania Twain, and Whitney Houston. So if you would like to hear my review of the 42nd Annual Grammy Awards celebrating the best music of 1999, join me at 2 this afternoon for the Grammys here on Four Lakes Radio. Don't miss it.

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0: 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We'll be back at 10 o'clock with Andy Westgate's Late Breakfast. 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